0: Lord is my shepherd. I shall not want, Psalm 51.
1: Why should a rattlesnake be afraid of a squirrel? The answer next on today's Creation Moment. And now, here is our Creation Moment's host, Ian Taylor.
2: A rattlesnake is a dangerous creature, but surprisingly vulnerable. Believe it or not, rodents, rather than being easy victims of the rattlesnake, are one of the rattlesnake's greatest enemies. Ground squirrels will sometimes attack rattlers, lunging and biting them. Ground squirrels can inflict wounds which become infected and cause the snake's death. They often get away with this because their reflexes are so much faster than the snake's. Those who handle rattlesnakes must be careful of their bite, but they must be equally careful about how they pick the snake up, because its neck is easily broken. If a rattler is trapped for only 20 minutes in the noonday sun, it can go into convulsions. And if it is placed on the ground with too steep an incline, its heart, unable to pump uphill, may fail. In fact, simply handling a rattler may cause it to starve itself to death. Scripture refers to the devil as the serpent many times. However, just as the rattlesnake is truly deadly, but also very vulnerable, so too is the devil, truly deadly, but vulnerable. When Jesus Christ gave his life on the cross in payment for our sins, he beat the devil. All who believe in Jesus Christ as their Lord and Savior, from sin and death and the devil, have that victory through Christ, even though the devil would like us to forget that he is a beaten foe.
1: 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And be sure to join us next time for another Creation Moment, proclaiming evidence of God's truth.
3: Have you or a loved one been diagnosed with Alzheimer's disease? Personal time with God may slow progression of Alzheimer's disease. A longitudinal study at the Behavioral Neurology Clinic at Bayside, Canada, assessed 70 patients aged 49 to 94 for quality of life, spirituality, and religiosity. Researchers found that higher levels of private religious activities and of spirituality predicted slower cognitive decline in patients with Alzheimer's disease. That's a fact. But there's hope. Include regular meditation, prayer, and scripture reading in your treatment regime as a coping strategy and to enhance brain function and slow down cognitive decline. A healthier brain might just be a prayer away.
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inhabit the praises of your people. So you're here with us right now. Yes. We thank you. Presence, we praise you.

0: When it comes to our children and their future success, no investment is too large, no sacrifice too great. Seventh-day Adventist Christian schools offer young people the tools to survive and succeed on their journey to excellence, and that's worth everything. 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
1: 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And now, here is our Creation Moment's host, Ian Taylor.
2: Did you know that the phrase, according to its kind, appears 10 times in the first chapter of Genesis? Not only is the fact that plants and animals reproduce according to their kind an important principle in the Bible, it is central to modern agriculture and husbandry. And what's more, there is no evidence in the fossil record that any creature ever existed that was in the process of changing from one kind into another. While many different kinds of plants and animals have become extinct, modern forms are found in the most ancient rocks. This fact was highlighted for us again when scientists announced the discovery of a fossil bug, which they said was 15 million years older than any insect ever found before. Of course, we know that those are highly inflated evolutionary years. But the discovery of the insect will lead evolutionists to revise their story of how insects evolved, and they are not just going to have to allow that bugs have been around for more of Earth's history than they thought. The scientists also noted that the insect they found was remarkably like modern-day silverfish. In other words, insects were well established long before evolutionists ever thought they had evolved. This is just one more example of a scientific discovery clearly showing that every living thing reproduces after its own kind. Furthermore, those kinds have been the same since the beginning.
1: For a printed transcript of today's program, visit our website at creationmoments.com or call us toll-free at 1-800-42-BIBLE. And be sure to join us next time for another Creation Moment, proclaiming evidence of God's truth.
3: According to a new American Heart Association scientific statement, having a pet might lower your risk of heart disease. A review of previous studies on the influence of pets on human health found that pet owners tend to have lower blood pressure and cholesterol levels, stress, and incidence of obesity. One study of over 5,200 adults showed that dog owners were 54% more likely to reach recommended levels of physical activity. That's a fact. But there's hope. As you consider your leisure time activities, think about the loving relationship you have with your dog. Not only can pets pull at your heartstrings, but they improve your heart health so you will live a longer and happier life.
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This old house was a home and comfort as we fought the storms of life. 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Now she

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0: We are people, and we love to get connected. We connect as families because of birth. We connect as friends because we click. And we connect as communities because we care. Seventh-day Adventists are people who connect in communities called congregations, which in turn connect to form conferences, who connect together to form unions, divisions, and the General Conference. Why do we connect? It starts with a connection to the Creator, who invites us on a spiritual journey. When we journey together, we can help each other along the way. This journey is a journey of a lifetime. And as we learn and grow, life becomes filled with meaning and purpose. Our greatest joy is in helping others along the way. Wherever you are on your journey, we believe that we have something to offer that can make your life more whole. So the next time you see a Seventh-day Adventist, remember, you're not looking at someone who stands alone. They are connected to a world church that has 18 million members, gathered in 13 divisions, comprised of 122 unions, formed by 600 conferences, serving in 140,000 congregations in 208 countries, who worship in 924 languages, and they all want to connect with you.
1: A recent study by the National Sleep Foundation found that playing video games, checking emails and text messages, or watching television at night may be depriving us from getting enough sleep. Nearly 95% of people questioned in the study said they used some type of electronics in the hour before going to bed, and about two-thirds admitted they do not get enough sleep during the week. Exposure to artificial light before going to bed can increase alertness and suppress the release of melatonin, a sleep-promoting hormone. That's a fact. But there's hope. You can make a big, positive impact on sleep, mood, health, relationships, stress management, work productivity, and academic performance by making a small change in electronic use before bed. So, switch your device for a book at least a few evenings a week and have a better night's sleep.

0: excited about total member involvement, about every single member getting actively involved in the life and mission of a church. That means young people, that means young adults, that means children, that means grandmothers. Everyone can do something to reach one, to make a difference for Jesus Christ. And so I want to encourage you to get involved in total member involvement. You're not just coming to church to sit on the pews and get a great show on Sabbath morning. God is calling you to do something extra special for Him. So ask Him, how can I get involved? How can I be a witness? How can each one bring one to make a difference for Jesus Christ? Total member involvement. Let's get involved.
1: Evolutionists are stumped by biological cloning among fish. Learn about it next on today's Creation Moment. And now, here is our Creation Moment's host, Ian Taylor.
2: When God made fish and told them to be fruitful and multiply, He gave some of them very special abilities so that they could do just this. Some 23 families of fish actually changed from females to males or from males to females to help their species reproduce. This ability to change sex, as do tropical fish, produced some amusing behavior. Clownfish are particularly popular among fish hobbyists, who might find that the female fish they recently purchased has become another male. The race family often spawn on large coral reefs, dominated by a stronger territorial male, who chase the weaker males away from the reef. But often the smaller males will take on the appearance of a female. Under this disguise, they join the line of females that are waiting to spawn with a dominant male. And while in line, these pretenders encourage the ladies in waiting to spawn with them, rather than with the large dominant male. This biological clowning poses a couple of problems for believers in evolution. For one thing, it encourages the very opposite of reproduction of the strongest and the best. And there are so many different kinds of fish which change sex that evolutionists have decided that they must have evolved several times. Of course, we know that the natural ability to change sex came from an imaginative creator.
1: 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And be sure to join us next time for another Creation Moment, proclaiming evidence of God's truth.
3: Have you or a loved one been diagnosed with Alzheimer's disease? Personal time with God may slow progression of Alzheimer's disease. A longitudinal study at the Behavioral Neurology Clinic at Bayside, Canada, assessed 70 patients aged 49 to 94 for quality of life, spirituality, and religiosity. Researchers found that higher levels of private religious activities and of spirituality predicted slower cognitive decline in patients with Alzheimer's disease. That's a fact. But there's hope. Include regular meditation, prayer, and scripture reading in your treatment regime as a coping strategy and to enhance brain function and slow down cognitive decline. A healthier brain might just be a prayer away.
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0: Lord is my shepherd. I shall not want, Psalms 51.
1: Why should a rattlesnake be afraid of a squirrel? The answer next on today's Creation Moment. And now, here is our Creation Moment's host, Ian Taylor.
2: A rattlesnake is a dangerous creature, but surprisingly vulnerable. Believe it or not, rodents, rather than being easy victims of the rattlesnake, are one of the rattlesnake's greatest enemies. Ground squirrels will sometimes attack rattlers, lunging and biting them. Ground squirrels can inflict wounds which become infected and cause the snake's death. They often get away with this because their reflexes are so much faster than the snake's. Those who handle rattlesnakes must be careful of their bite, but they must be equally careful about how they pick the snake up, because its neck is easily broken. If a rattler is trapped for only 20 minutes in the noonday sun, it can go into convulsions. And if it is placed on the ground with too steep an incline, its heart, unable to pump uphill, may fail. In fact, simply handling a rattler may cause it to starve itself to death. Scripture refers to the devil as the serpent many times. However, just as the rattlesnake is truly deadly, but also very vulnerable, so too is the devil, truly deadly, but vulnerable. When Jesus Christ gave his life on the cross in payment for our sins, he beat the devil. All who believe in Jesus Christ as their Lord and Savior, from sin and death and the devil, have that victory through Christ, even though the devil would like us to forget that he is a beaten foe.
1: 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And be sure to join us next time for another Creation Moment, proclaiming evidence of God's truth.
3: According to the CDC, 20.6% of adults and 19.5% of high school students still smoke. Tobacco use is the nation's number two cause of preventable death, killing more than 400,000 people and costing $193 billion in healthcare bills and lost productivity each year. Furthermore, the growing popularity of smokeless tobacco products, especially among teen boys, is concerning. That's a fact. But there's hope. All of these deaths and costs are entirely preventable. Tobacco control has been identified as one of the 10 great public health achievements of the first decade of the 21st century. Leaders from many religious denominations have launched Faith United Against Tobacco to reduce tobacco use, protect our children, and decrease the terrible toll of tobacco. Visit www.tobaccofreekids.org to learn how you too can help.
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1: More fossils that defy evolutionary theory. Learn about it next on today's Creation Moment. And now, here is our Creation Moment's host, Ian Taylor.
2: Of 41 species of cats around the world, the cheetah is one of the most unusual. Unlike other great cats, the cheetah cannot roar, but it can purr like a house cat or even emit high-pitched chirps. Beautiful in form, the cheetah is one of the world's fastest land animals, reaching a speed of 40 miles per hour from a standstill within 2 seconds, and it can momentarily reach speeds up to 70 miles an hour. The cheetah's claws are more like a dog's than a cat's because it is unable to retract them. The Lord has truly given the cheetah a high-performance body. He has an unusually powerful heart, an oversized liver, extra-large and strong arteries, and extra-large nostrils for taking in great quantities of air. The cheetah also has hip and shoulder girdles, which swivel on its spine, and as it turns, the cheetah's spine curves up and down as his legs bunch and then extend. And when moving at high speed, the cheetah may only touch the ground once every 23 feet. While most scientists believe that the cheetah evolved, the very oldest cheetah fossils show us an animal that is just like the cheetahs we know today. This complete lack of evidence for evolution, plus the intelligent, specialized features of the cheetah, lead us to the conclusion that the cheetah is a special creation of God.
1: Creation Moments exists to glorify God by presenting scientific evidence for the literal truth of the Bible. For more information, visit our website at creationmoments.com or call us toll-free at 1-800-42-BIBLE and join us again for another Creation Moment, proclaiming evidence of God's truth.
3: Most U.S. adults don't know if they are consuming too much sodium in their diet. And many don't even care. The International Food Information Council found that 70% of the 1,003 U.S. adults surveyed did not know what the dietary guidelines for sodium were. 59% were not concerned about their sodium intake, despite the fact that most Americans are consuming twice as much sodium as recommended. That's a fact, but there's hope. Try reducing your daily consumption to less than 2,300 milligrams of sodium, or less than 1,500 milligrams if you are over 51, African American of any age, or if you suffer from hypertension, kidney disease, or diabetes. The good news is that taste for salt is acquired. By gradually cutting down on processed foods and adding salt to your foods, your taste buds will adjust, and so will your blood pressure.
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1: How do bees make bread? Learn about it next on today's Creation Moment. And now, here is our Creation Moments host, Ian Taylor.
2: Bee bread is a highly nutritional derivative made from pollen by bees. Scientists have understood for some time that worker bees who have just emerged from the comb must eat bee bread so that their glands produce food for the queen and developing larvae. However, older worker bees get by on honey alone. So scientists suspected that bee bread must have a higher nutritional value than honey. Now, after painstaking work, researchers have learned how bee bread is made. Even as bees collect the pollen, they begin to work on the recipe. They add secretions from special glands, as well as microorganisms that produce enzymes, which release a number of important nutrients from the pollen. Other microbes are added to produce antibiotics and fatty acids to prevent spoilage. At the same time, unwanted microbes are removed, and the bees add honey or nectar to the bread to get it all to stick together. The bee's recipe for bee bread involves a highly sophisticated knowledge of microbiology, nutritional chemistry, and biochemistry in general. Modern science therefore absolutely requires us to reject the idea that bees and their culture evolved by blind chance and ignorant natural forces. Only a perfect creator could have made these wonderful creatures and taught them how to make bee bread.
1: For a free copy of our Creation Resource Catalog, visit our website at creationmoments.com or call us toll-free at 1-800-42-BIBLE. And be sure to join us next time for another Creation Moment, proclaiming evidence of God's truth.
3: Grateful people take better care of themselves. Researchers Emmons and McCullough found that study participants who kept a weekly gratitude journal exercised 1.5 hours more than the group who recorded daily hassles. In another study with adults having congenital and adult-onset neuromuscular disorders, participants who jotted down their blessings nightly reported more hours of sleep each night, spending less time awake before falling asleep, and feeling more refreshed upon awakening. That's a fact. But there's hope. Each of us has a list of health habits that could use improvement. Hours of sleep, regular exercise, eating more fruits and vegetables, drinking more water, etc. This week, enhance your lifestyle change efforts by spending a few quiet moments each day counting your blessings. After all, positive behaviors are driven by a positive attitude.
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0: We are people, and we love to get connected. We connect as families because of birth. We connect as friends because we click. And we connect as communities because we care. Seventh-day Adventists are people who connect in communities called congregations, which in turn connect to form conferences, who connect together to form unions, divisions, and the General Conference. Why do we connect? It starts with a connection to the Creator, who invites us on a spiritual journey. When we journey together, we can help each other along the way. This journey is a journey of a lifetime. And as we learn and grow, life becomes filled with meaning and purpose. Our greatest joy is in helping others along the way. Wherever you are on your journey, we believe that we have something to offer that can make your life more whole. So the next time you see a Seventh-day Adventist, remember, you're not looking at someone who stands alone. They are connected to a world church that has 18 million members, gathered in 13 divisions, comprised of 122 unions, formed by 600 conferences, serving in 140,000 congregations in 208 countries, who worship in 924 languages, and they all want to connect with you.
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Well, tonight my topic is financial advice from the world's wealthiest man and the world's wisest book. A lot of people today, as they look out over the world, say, we need some financial advice, and we can't trust Wall Street. We need some financial advice, and we really can't trust the financial analysts of our day. So we need financial advice from somebody that's wealthy and somebody that's wise. I want to take you on a journey to get some financial advice from some of the wealthiest people in the world and some of the wisest, and from a book that is unparalleled in its wisdom. Our journey begins in a place called Sardis. Sardis is in the country of Turkey. It was an ancient city that was at its zenith, or at its pinnacle, 500 years before Christ. This city of Sardis was the capital of the Lydian Empire. It was here that Sardis grew and flourished. Sardis is located in the middle of the Hermus Valley at the foot of Mount Timulus in Turkey. I really enjoy Sardis. It was a magnificent city filled with wealth. Often, as we take groups here, we sometimes walk through the ruins of Sardis, and walking through those ruins, we'll come up the bank and take a back look over Sardis. The city spread out for literally miles. Why was this city so noted? It was noted because it was here that rivers flowing from the hills of Sardis had gold veins in them. The city flourished because of the gold industry. Even today, you can see humble ruins of gold refineries. This city was noted as a city that had need of nothing. It was one of the wealthiest cities in the then-known world. It had a thriving community, a very large marketplace. Ladies, if you like shopping, Sardis was the place. Dried mint, dried herbs were there for teas. Silks were there. All of the kind of fashions that you might want were there. Carpets and tapestries were there. Art was there. If you go down the marketplace of Sardis, you would be absolutely amazed at the pottery that was fashioned at the potter's house. When we were there in Sardis not long ago, a few months ago, they still have the ruins of the shops, and you might see like Jacob the Potter's shop and a little label there, because they found in the archaeological ruins the titles of whose shop it was and what they sold. It was just a shopping bazaar, a shopping bonanza. It was the best mall in the area, and this city was certainly an incredibly wealthy city. The city had a very refined government with a senate and senators, a very refined city council. It was a booming, thriving metropolis, extremely well organized. It had a gymnasium and sports center second to none. This was a three-storied sports center. In this sports center, you had masseuse and massage. You had hot and cold hydrotherapy treatments. When you walked on the floor of the sports center, there were pipes with hot water going under the floor to make your feet warm. There were all kind of physiotherapists here in this sports center. I know Orlando has the very famous RDV Sports Center. Sorry, RDV. 2,500 years ago, they had something far more magnificent. Look at the ruins of this sports center. Absolutely incredibly magnificent. Hundreds of people could exercise here at the same time. It was actually two-storied. Here was one story, here another story. If you go through here, they have a sitz bath. That sitz bath was probably 100 feet across, 20 feet wide. People would sit there in mineral baths and hot waters. They had all kind of herbal treatments here as well. Look at the architecture, and to get a little glimpse of the size, here are my wife and I. I'm standing here, my wife here, but look at us in comparison to the columns. This is absolutely huge. It's hard to get the depth perception in a picture, but just imagine. Notice the carefully ornated marble columns, and look at the
carefully carved in the refined edges, just a magnificent building. This was not a palace. This was a common gymnasium. These people had so much money, they didn't know what to do with their money. In later years, there was a Jewish synagogue that was built here, and even today, the tiled floors of that synagogue are quite breathtaking as you look at this lavish tile work that's centuries old. The city of Sardis had a temple. The temple was a temple of Artemis or Diana. Now, you remember the Apostle Paul in Ephesus met those that were manufacturing silver goddesses of Diana. It was there in Ephesus, not so far from Sardis, that thousands gathered in the stadium, and they were calling for the Christians and Paul's life because Paul preached against Diana or Artemis. Sardis had a large pagan temple. These columns are huge, dedicated to Artemis. Here in Sardis, we notice that the wealthiest man in the world lived. In fact, he was the world's first billionaire. The world's first billionaire lived here. In the shadow of the Temple of Artemis, many years later, there was a small Christian church built. And as I walked into that Christian church, I sensed that although Sardis has all of this lavishness, it didn't have contentment. And all the lavishness is gone. All the marbled colonnaded palaces are gone. Just a few stones stand high now. Those inhabitants of Sardis are no more. But yet those Christians that worship so simply, those godly Christians that worshiped in those churches, left an emblem that reminds us of that which would last eternally. In the shadow of the pagan temple of Artemis, I found a carved cross. And the cross of Christ stands today as a monument of inestimable value. It is worth more than all the money in the world because it speaks of a Christ that gave his life for humanity. There was one, though, that lived here, that lived in Sardis. He lived there shortly before Sardis fell. Now, Sardis, or the capital of Lydia, fell in a very interesting way, and there's a spiritual lesson here for us, too. Lydia fell to Persia when Cyrus the Great surrounded the city. Now, the city was mostly down on the plain here. When the Persians came in under Cyrus, they had thousands of troops. These Persians surrounded these mountains. The Sardinians, or the Lydians, built a fortress up on the top of the mountain. Cyrus could not get up on the top of the mountain to attack it. And so, he said to one of his soldiers, "Look, if you are able to get up on that mountain to attack it, if you can find the secret pathway up, I'll give you more than a year's salary. I'll reward you handsomely and greatly." So his soldiers watched every section of this mountain. One day, one of Cyrus's soldiers saw a helmet rolling down a pathway that was a secret pathway. That soldier knew immediately the way up. Why was that helmet falling down there? Now, I need to point this out too. Look here. These are the top of the mountains, and the Sardinians built an impregnable fortress on the top of the mountains. These are still ruins from that old fortress that they built. Cyrus's troops were down here in the valley. A sentry was on top of one of these walls. He fell asleep carelessly. When he fell asleep, his head nodded. As his head nodded, the helmet fell off, rolled down through a secret passageway, and through carelessness of the sentry falling asleep, the Persian soldier saw the way up. The Persian soldier made his way up the path, saw that secret entrance, came down and got Cyrus. They came up that night, attacked the city, and it fell. Through the carelessness of one sentry, one guard, an entire kingdom fell. There are times that we have spiritual carelessness in our lives. The neglect of prayer, the neglect of Bible study, the neglect to worship Jesus on his Bible Sabbath. We have carelessness,
Carelessness in our health habits. We let smoking and drinking and unclean foods dominate our lives. Carelessness comes in. A century in Persia lost a kingdom. This Sardinian century, this Lydian century, lost the kingdom to the Persian for one reason. He was careless. Could it be that we could be spiritually careless in our lives and lose the kingdom of God? But let me introduce you to a man who is the wealthiest man in the world. He was the world's first billionaire. He had so much gold that he didn't know what to do with his gold. The gold flowed from the hills. The more he spent, the more he had. His name was Croesus. Croesus lived from 570 to 546 BC. He was considered to be the wealthiest man in the world at the time. He was so wealthy, they had so much gold, that it was here that gold and silver coins were first used in Sardis. He said, look, we've got so much gold, let's make money out of it. So money came out of Sardis, and gold coins came out of here. One day, there was a philosopher from Greece, and this philosopher came to visit Sardis, and he visited Croesus. So Croesus asks the wise philosopher from Athens, he said, of all the men you've ever met, who's the happiest? Now you can imagine, this philosopher is walking down the streets. He's seeing these marble columns. He sees this fantastic temple to Artemis. The philosopher walks through the wealthiest city of the world at the time, a city that needed absolutely nothing. The philosopher sees all these shops, and Croesus is showing him all this stuff, and he says to him, who is the happiest man in the world? The philosopher says to him, that depends. Here's his answer. The sage said, I see that thou art wonderfully rich, Croesus, and art lord of many nations. But with respect with that whereon thou questionest me, I have no answer to give thee until I hear that thou hast closed thy life happily. Croesus, I can't tell you who the happiest man in the world is until I see how you die. And if I'm with you at your death, and you have a peace and a joy in your heart because you have lived righteously, if you have a peace in your heart because you shared your wealth with the poor, if you have a peace in your heart because you know that God is the owner of the universe, if you have a peace in your heart because your sins are forgiven, Croesus, if you die happily, then maybe you're the happiest man in the world. But Croesus, all your money in the world won't give you happiness. What was this sage saying? Friend of mine, in the past as well as in the present, our wealth can be gone overnight. The wise man was right when he counseled Croesus that it was not the wealth he had that determined his happiness, but the wealth that he shared. There's one thing about wealth. You can have it today and it can be gone tomorrow. There's one thing about wealth. You can work your finger to the bone to buy that home. You can work for 60, 70 hours a week to have that home. You can buy it for $320,000 four, five, six, 8 years ago, $200,000, whatever you paid for your house. Let's suppose you paid $300,000 and you watched it skyrocket and go up to $600,000. You said, I'm a wealthy person. My house doubled in value. I'll take a mortgage out on it for $480,000 and I'll use that to buy this or that or the next thing. And then the stock market crashes and houses go down in value and you end up with a mortgage of $480,000 and your house is worth $280,000. You see, life can change so quickly. You can have money in the stock market and things can be going up and things can be going well, but over forces you cannot control, you lose it overnight and your 401k becomes a 201c. And all that nest egg that you had invested is gone. Would you agree with me tonight that wealth is fleeting? Would you agree with me tonight that there's no security in the things that this world offers? Wall Street markets wake to Wall Street nightmare, CBS News. We've got used to looking at the news and seeing the plunge of the stock market, 200, 300, at times 400 or 500. Where can you find security?
Where can you find something that's solid financially to hang on to? CBS Evening News, who will bail out Uncle Sam? As Uncle Sam doles out his $700 billion, when Uncle Sam goes bust, who will bail him out? Uncle Sam's bailing out the banks, bailing out the car companies, but who's going to bail out Uncle Sam? What happens when everything you've trusted in cracks under your feet? What happens when all the earth around you is shaking? What happens when there's a financial crash that seems to devastate the economy? Where do we turn then? You know, in 1989, the national debt was $2.7 trillion. In 2008, it was $10.6 trillion. Somebody says, but Pastor Finley, I came to your message on the signs of the end, and you talked about how money would devalue it, and you said the national debt was $10.5 trillion. How could it be well over $100 billion more? It's because in a couple weeks, we went $100 billion plus more in our national debt. Who will bail us out? Where do you find any kind of security for our time? Howard Roof wrote a book called How to Prosper in the Coming Bad Years, and he said, no one knows exactly where the breaking point is, but it's coming and coming soon. America is truly on the brink, and so is the rest of the world, because when we sneeze, the rest of the world gets pneumonia. Howard Roof says, we're at the breaking point. We are there soon. Where do you find security? Personal debt is at an all-time high. People's credit card debts are going up higher and higher and higher, and they're going still higher. It seems that we have the inability to control our lust for more things, and we reach out materialistically, and we say, I need to have this gadget and that gadget and the latest electronic, the latest car, the latest house, the latest clothes. It seems that human beings today are obsessed with material values. Where can we find security and freedom from the bondage of world system? Norman Cousins in the Saturday Review of Literature wrote this, we're so busy buying, buying, buying, that we fail to realize that there are some moral screws loose in our society, that some bricks are cracking, that the foundation is crumbling, that we might be investing our money in the wrong places. Moral screws loose, investing our money in the wrong places. Let's go to the world's wisest book. You see, many are buying gold bullion coins, yet the price of gold is certainly not stable. But there is a pearl of great price, the living Christ that gives us security in difficult times. The Bible says, Matthew 6, verse 20 and 21, but lay up for yourselves, let's read it together, lay up for yourselves treasures in heaven, where neither moth nor rust destroys, where thieves do not break in and steal. What does it mean to lay up for yourself treasures in heaven? The Bible says that thieves are going to break in and steal if you lay up for yourself treasures on earth. Am I too bold to say that many corporate thieves with corporate greed have stolen, and that we indeed have been left in a very difficult financial situation? Am I too bold to say that there's someplace else to invest our riches? What does it mean to invest your riches in eternity? It means to say, Jesus Christ, my anchor is in you. I am not going to be in slavery to the world's materialistic system of secular monetary bondage. Lord, everything I have is something you gave me anyway. Does this mean you go out and sell your house? No. Does this mean you go out and get rid of your 401k? No. What it does mean is you give it all to Jesus and you say, Jesus, all of this is yours. Now, Lord, you just tell me, what am I to do with what you have given me? It is yours, Lord. You're the creator of all the universe. Lord, I want to build a character that will endure the test of time, and I don't want my security built on spiritual, on material values that are like sand, but on spiritual values that'll last forever. What does it mean to lay up your treasures in heaven? It means to build your life not on something that can slip through your fingers like grains of sand.
to build your life not like on something that can dance away like a shadow, to build your life not on something that can be gone overnight, but to build your life on something that is secure, something that will endure. You see, life is extremely uncertain. You can have a lot today, and it can be gone tomorrow. Life is very uncertain. Think of it. Right now, as I speak, fires racing through California. You can have a beautiful home. You can have a swimming pool in the backyard, like many movie stars have or had out there in Santa Barbara, California. But in one day, 60-mile-an-hour winds whipping down through the canyons, forest fires coming down, and those homes are gone. If everything you've lived for is your home and it's gone overnight, you may have a nervous breakdown. But if your home is simply a place to live that you've already given to Jesus, and if your life is secure in Jesus, whatever happens to your material things are not material to you because they did not control you. It is not wrong to have things. It's wrong when things have you. It's not wrong to have a house, but it's wrong if that house has you. It's not wrong to have a car, but it's wrong if that car has you. You see, it's not wrong to have things. But when those things become the object of our life, when those things become the possession of our soul, when those things become the passion of our life, when we live for those things and work 60 hours, 70 hours a week for those things, and when those things become our gods, sometimes the God of heaven, the creator of it all, has to allow wealthy nations to be humbled to their knees so they are led to him. Sometimes what we have, God allows it to be taken so that we can learn the true value in life, and that is the value that there is in knowing him. One hurricane with a tsunami wipes out half a city in New Orleans, and overnight people's lives change. What is God saying to America today? What is God saying to materialistic America? What is God saying to America in bondage to the dollar? What is God saying to America? God is saying, put your confidence in something else. Don't anchor your confidence and be in bondage in the materialistic value system of this world. Because the Bible says in Matthew 16, verse 26, read it with me, please. For what profit is it to a man if he gains the whole world and loses his soul? Or what will a man give in exchange for his soul? It is not worth it to spend your life for things and lose your very soul. Judas sold out Jesus Christ cheap for 30 pieces of silver. And men and women are selling out Christ today. They're selling out Jesus for the material values of this world. They're selling out Jesus to be in slavery and bondage to the world system. Jesus is calling us to something better. Jesus is calling us to something higher. The Bible says, Psalm 90, verse 12, so teach us to number our days that we may gain our heart to wisdom. What does it mean, teach us to number our days? Lord, teach me that life is short. Teach me that I pass through this life only once. Teach me, Lord, that my own life is going on. Help me to make wise choices and decisions in the light of the fact what we are facing eternity. You know, when I was only in the fifth grade, One day I raised my hand and I asked my teacher, teacher, how long is eternity? And she stepped back and she said, children, that's a wonderful question. How long is eternity? She said, children, imagine a seagull coming and taking a drop out of the water, then flying away. Imagine that that body of water is the ocean. I was brought up on the ocean, Long Island Sound. Earliest days, listening to the waves crash, the salt waves. I love the beach, love the salt water. And my mind imagined the ocean. I remember when Dad and I went out in the boat, we couldn't even see land, and all I could see was water. And I imagined that seagull coming, fifth grade teacher, taking a drop of water and flying away. She said, what if it came back 1,000 years? Well, my little mind thought it must be an old seagull. But anyway, comes back 1,000 years later, takes another drop out of the water, flies away. 1,000 years later, another drop, flies away. The teacher said, by the time the ocean gets dry,
by a seagull taking a drop out each 1,000 years. That's the first second of eternity, like blinking an eye. And I thought to myself, eternity is a long, long time. Eternity. Many people are selling out like Judas cheap. They haven't numbered their days. They don't recognize that life is short. They're investing in a house that somebody else is going to live in after they die, a car that somebody else will drive after they die, an inheritance for their children or grandchildren after they die. The best investment you can make is not in the stock market, it's in Jesus Christ and eternity. The best investment you can make is a commitment to the Lord Jesus Christ. Because one day, that knife-like stabbing pain in the heart can end our life so quickly, and everything we've worked for can be gone and over. The Bible predicts a last day financial crisis. Let me give you 2 predictions in the Bible about a last day financial crisis. And then let me share with you God's financial plan, a plan that will get you through the crisis ahead, a plan that will take you through from where we are to the coming of Jesus. Now, here are the 2 predictions in the Bible. I want you to see them. The first is in James chapter 5, verse 1 to 3. Come now, you rich men, weep and howl for the miseries that are coming upon you. God says, those who have amassed wealth, rich America, rich Europe, he says, come and weep for the miseries that have come upon you. Your riches are corrupted. What's that mean, your riches are corrupted? It means you had riches, but they're going to quickly tarnish in your very hands. They will devalue. Your garments are moth-eaten. Your silver and gold are corroded, and their corrosion will witness against you and will eat your flesh like fire. In other words, everything you've invested in, that's going to devalue. That's going to go down. Then he says, prophecy, you've heaped up treasure in the what days? Last days. So God says there's something more to invest in than simply trying to become rich. The book of Revelation describes this conflict as well. Conflict between capital and labor. Conflict between those who have and those who have not. And the destruction that results in that conflict of riches and the quick devaluation of currency. Money will devaluate very, very rapidly. The book of Revelation talks about how fast that's going to happen. It says, Revelation 18, verse 10 to 17, for in 1 hour your judgment has come, and the merchants of the earth will weep and mourn over her. Why are the merchants going to be weeping? Tell me. For no one buys what? Their merchandise anymore. Why not? Because in 1 hour such great riches came to nothing. So the stock market could crash in 1 hour, and then people don't want to buy what's in the shops, and nobody buys their merchandise anymore. The Bible describes a great conflict that's coming, and people who have put their faith in, their confidence in, their security in money, in houses, in lands, in stocks, those who have put their total security in that are going to collapse and fall apart because they haven't followed God's financial plan. Now, what is God's financial answer, God's answer to our financial problems? I want to walk you through a plan that God has, a plan that will make you secure. This will make you so secure when the crisis breaks. It will make you bankrupt-proof because it's God's plan. Here it is. First, when we look at the Bible, this world is not ours, it's His. The Bible says, in the beginning, God did what? Created the heavens and the earth. This world is not ours, it is His. Genesis 2, verse 8, the Lord God planted a garden eastward in Eden, and there He put the man He formed. Now notice, who planted the garden? Who was it? God. And man was placed in the garden. Man was never given the garden to own. He was only given the garden to manage. We are managers. God is the owner. That is a fundamental principle, as I'll unpack it for you, of surviving the coming financial crash. Nothing I have is mine. Everything I have is God's. Notice the Bible's principle here in the Garden of Eden.
As Adam and Eve walked through Eden, they saw magnificent flowers. They smelled the beauty of those flowers. They saw testimony of the Creator God. Every time they looked at the flowers, they said, God, you made these. When they looked at the fruit trees and they saw those fruit trees heavy laden with fruit, they said, this is a gift of God. Every time Adam and Eve ate grapes or apples or bananas or whatever fruit they had, they recognized, we did not create this, God created this. In the Garden of Eden, Adam and Eve acknowledged that what was there was God's. The Bible said, Genesis 1, verse 28, then God blessed them. And God said to them, be fruitful and multiply, fill the earth and subdue it. In other words, have children, subdue the earth. You are managers of my earth. You are stewards of my goods. You don't own it, it's mine. And the Bible says that God said to Adam and Eve, you can have dominion over the fish of the sea, over the birds of the air, and over every living thing that moves on the earth. This is all part of what I've given you to have dominion over it, but you do not own it. Now, to reveal that Adam and Eve were managers and not owners, God put the tree in the garden. The tree was something that God said, that tree of knowledge of good and evil will constantly reveal to you that I'm the Creator, that there are certain barriers, there are certain restraints. And so as God placed Adam and Eve in the garden, every time they took grain in their hands and ate it, they recognized that God was the Creator. Every time they passed by that tree of knowledge of good and evil, they recognized God was the Creator. Psalm 50, verse 10, the words of David certainly echoed throughout the ears of Adam and Eve. For every beast of the forest is mine, and the cattle on a thousand hills are mine. In other words, God saying, I have created all creation. This world is not yours, it's mine. Psalm 50, verse 12, if I were hungry, I would not tell you. For the world is mine, read the last part with me, in all its what? Fullness. So what is God saying? All the fullness of the world is mine. Then he says to Adam and Eve, everything here is mine, but I put that tree here. I don't want you to take it, because if you take that tree, you are stealing and you testify that you do not believe, you bear witness that you do not believe that this whole garden is mine, that I've created it and made it and shaped it and fashioned it. So God said to Adam and Eve, look at the command, Genesis 2, 16 and 17. The Lord commanded the man saying, every tree of the garden you can eat. I'm giving you all these are mine to give you. But this one I'm not giving you, so don't take it. But of the tree of knowledge of good and evil you shall not eat, for in the day you do, you'll die. Eve reached out, Adam reached out, and took that which God had reserved for them never to take. Now, what's the deeper meaning of this when they're deceived by the evil one? Here it is. Here's the deeper meaning of what really went on there. The tree represented the living reality that God was the owner of the earth. When Eve yielded to Satan's temptation, she took what was God's and God alone. She did not acknowledge God's ownership. When you and I race through life simply trying to amass wealth, simply enslaved to the world's bondage system, what we really are saying is, God, you did not give me the ability, it's mine. God, you didn't give me the opportunity, it's mine. God, you did not give me these things, they're mine. So I'll amass more and more and more. But I have a question for you. I wonder, is there a tree for us today? In other words, is there a way, just like Eve was to acknowledge God's ownership of the whole garden and God's lordship of her life by not taking the tree, is there something today that God has given to his people whereby following that principle that we acknowledge that he owns everything? Is that a test of faith? Just like the tree was the test of faith that Eve should not do, is there something we should do that is a test of faith for us today that acknowledges God's ownership? Let's study and find out. First, Acts 17, verse 24 and 25, God who made the world and everything in it gives life, breath, and all things.
So God made the world. God put everything in it. Now the Bible says, Deuteronomy 8, verse 18, you shall remember the Lord your God, for it is he who gives you power to get wealth. God's financial plan is that we remember him as the creator of heaven and earth, that he gives us the power to get wealth. All of the talents and abilities that we have to earn a living come from where, everybody? God. I did not create those talents, God did. All of the opportunities and possibilities that we have to earn a living, in addition to the talents, come from God. Who is it that opens the door for that job? God. Who is it that gives you the opportunity that you have? It is who? God. In addition to that, all of the health and strength that we have to earn a living come from whom? Come from God. So God gives me the talent and ability. God gives me the opportunity. God gives me the health and strength. Are there people today that are lying on beds of illness that won't get up and go to work tomorrow? Sure will, sure are. So it is God. Every breath reveals God's mercy, his grace, and goodness. The beating heart reveals God's mercy, his grace, and his goodness. How do we reveal the truth of Haggai 2 verse 8? God says, the silver is mine, the gold is mine, says the Lord of hosts. Here is the first step in protecting yourself against the crisis that's coming. On your knees before God, say, God, I thank you for everything you've given me. I thank you for the house that I live in. But Lord, I know it's not mine, it's yours. I'm giving it back to you tonight. I thank you for the car I'm driving to work, but Lord, I know it's not mine. I know it's yours. Everything I have, Lord, every talent, every ability, every opportunity, every bit of health, every dollar that passes through my hands, Lord, I just want to acknowledge that when I spend this dollar for food for my family, that that comes from you. That when I spend this dollar on clothes, Lord, I want to acknowledge that that's yours. The first thing we do is we become released from the world's bondage system in the insane drive to get more and more and amass more and more, and we consecrate what we have back to God. How did the ancient Bible characters do this? The ancient prophets of the Bible. Was there something specific that they did to acknowledge that God owned everything? Let's go to Abraham. The Bible tells us a story about Abraham. Abraham was a very, very wealthy man. He had a lot of sheep and cattle. And the Bible says in Genesis 14, verse 19 and 20, blessed be Abraham. Blessed be Abraham of God Most High, possessor of heaven and earth. Notice God Most High is possessor of what? Heaven and earth. And blessed be the Most High. The Bible goes on and it says, who has delivered your enemies into your hand, and he, Abraham, gave him a tithe of all. How did Abraham acknowledge that God was owner of the universe, owner of the world, and the giver of all good gifts? He returned a what? Tithe. When Abraham gave tithe to Melchizedek, who was the priest of Salem, or the religious leader in the day, Abraham was saying, God, I acknowledge that you're owner of all by giving this tithe. Tithe then becomes a visible symbol that everything I have is not my own. So I set a portion of that aside, which is called the tithe. By returning tithe, Abraham acknowledged God's goodness. By returning tithe, Abraham said, God, all of the wealth that I have comes from you. All of the health I have comes from you. Lord, I'm not going to be on the insane world system to amassing wealth. The liberal heart receives. If we close our hearts in selfishness, God often allows us to lose what we have. If we open our hearts in selflessness to bless others with what we have, God sees we can handle it and often gives us more. Jacob acknowledged that God was the God of the universe. God was supreme. And as he did,
Jacob as well was blessed of God. And as Jacob was blessed, the Bible says, Genesis 28, verse 22, "And of all that you give me, I will surely give," Jacob said, "a what? A tenth to you." The word tithe means a tenth. So throughout the Old Testament into the New Testament, men and women of God set aside a tithe, a tenth of all of their increase, as the acknowledgement that everything they had came from God. One night I was lecturing on tithe, and after the lecture, I was a young preacher. I was sitting in my office, and a man came in. This guy was really upset. I mean, if smoke could come out of a man's nose, smoke would have been coming out of his nose. I mean, you could almost see the smoke coming out of his nose and the flame out of his mouth. I mean, I'm, of course, exaggerating the story, but I mean, his face was actually red. He was pretty angry, and he came in. He said, "Pastor, you told me that I had to pay tithe." I said, "Oh, I didn't tell you that. I just read to you the fact that God owns the world, and we acknowledge that he's the owner of it all by being faithful in our tithe." And I pointed out that God has a mathematical system, and with God, 9 is more than 10. In man's mathematical system, 10 is more than 9. In God's mathematical system, 9 is more than 10, because 9 tenths with God goes more than 10 tenths without God. And the man had a little brown bag, and he began to take out these papers, and I saw they were bills, and he kept throwing them on my desk. He said, "Pastor, you tell me. My bills are greater than my salary. Now you tell me how I can pay my tithe." I looked at him, and I said, "Now, my friend," I was young those days and a little more brash than I am today. I looked at him, I said, "Now, my friend, has your financial plan gotten you out of debt?" He said, "Pastor, you know it hasn't." I said, "Well, if yours hasn't gotten you out of debt, why don't you try God's? Test God for 6 months and see what he will do. If you have any questions about tithe, test God, be faithful with God, and you will see God bless your life, not only financially. I know people in Africa in villages that have very, very little, but they're faithful in their tithe, and they're some of the happiest people I know. They don't live in mansions, they live in huts, but they have a peace in their heart, and they see God providing for every one of their needs. They have a joy in their life because they're faithful to the Lord Jesus Christ. See, tithe is a tenth that God says. He said, if you want to be on heaven's financial plan, give your resources to me and acknowledge the giving of those resources by setting aside a tithe for the advancement of the gospel around the world. The Bible says, Leviticus chapter 27, verse 30, "And all the tithe of the land, whether the seed of the land or the fruit of the tree." See, when they had a harvest, they'd set aside, like if they had 10 bushels of grain, they'd set aside one for God. 10 bushels of apples, one for God. The Bible says all the tithe of the land, whether the seed of the land or the fruit of the tree, is the what? Lord's. It's holy to the what? Lord. So the tithe is not mine. Everything that I have is God's, but what the tithe is holy to the Lord, and when I give God that tithe, I acknowledge, I believe he's the creator of the earth, I free myself and liberate myself from the world's bondage system, and I put my emphasis on the things of eternity. So the returning of tithe is a spiritual act of worship to God. It is not a tax that God gives Christians. It's a spiritual act of worship which I acknowledge that God is the creator of all things and that I am his child. The Bible describes the importance of tithe in these very powerful words. The Bible says in Malachi 3, verse 8, "Will a man rob what? God." I don't want to rob God, do you? Will a man rob what? God. It's one thing to rob man, it's another thing to rob whom? Another thing to rob God. And the Bible says, "Yet you've robbed me." But you say, "In what way have we robbed you?" In tithes and offerings. The Bible makes a distinction. Tithe, God says, is 10%. We set that aside for him to acknowledge he owns everything. But in addition to that, the Spirit of God moves in our lives, and we desire to give free will offerings. God doesn't tell us how much they are. We have different capacities. But tithe is so fair. A child gets a dollar for an allowance. They set aside 10 cents. A businessman makes $1,000. He sets aside $100. It's God's system is fair. Child gets 10 cents. He sets aside a penny. Somebody said, "I don't have anything. What should I give?" And I said, "Well, 10% of nothing is nothing. God's very fair, you see." But I said, "You pray, and God will give you something." If you have a desire to be faithful to God in your tithe, you may not have much now, but God's going to see you get something because he knows that you have a selfless heart and you desire to bless his cause.
God says, bring all the tithes into the storehouse that there may be food in my house. In other words, bring the tithe to that central storehouse of my church so that I can feed my people with the living bread of the gospel. God says, try me. What's another word for try me? What's that? Test me or prove me. That's it. Try me or prove me now in this, says the Lord of hosts. Look at the promise of God. He says, if I'll not open you the windows of heaven and pour you out a blessing, that there won't be room enough to receive it. God says, prove me. When God says, prove him, that is a test of faith, isn't it? And we can prove God. How do we prove God? We prove him by saying, Lord, I don't see how this is going to work out, but I'm going to be faithful in my tithe, and I want your blessing so there won't be room enough to receive it. I've had people say to me, Pastor Mark, I can't afford to pay tithe or to return my tithe to God. You know what I've said to them? You can't afford not to do it. Because you can't afford not to receive the blessing of God. J.C. Penney was a broken man. He had just started making his investments in the J.C. Penney Corporation. He was trying to start a little store. It wasn't a corporation back then. And he lost his health. J.C. Penney was born on September 16, 1875, near Hamilton, Missouri. He always had an entrepreneurial spirit, and so he desired to build an empire of stores. In trying to do that, he failed in business. His health was broken. While his health was broken, failed in business, he had a physical collapse. He spent time at a health center, health rehabilitation center, called the Battle Creek Sanitarium. While he was there, they put him on a good diet. They got him some hydrotherapy treatments. The nurses cared for him and prayed for him. One day he was walking down the corridor of the sanitarium and he heard Christian music. J.C. Penney at Battle Creek Sanitarium gave his life to God. When he did that, he desired to begin being faithful to God in tithe. He was convicted he should begin returning a tithe to God, but he was in debt and poverty. This is the first J.C. Penney store, mother store, founded in 1902. J.C. Penney was a poor man. He was in debt. But he said, God, I am going to be faithful to you. You know the rest of the story. At his death in 1971, he was 95 years old. Talk about being blessed of God, 95 years old. He left an empire of retail stores that is still one of the largest in America today. A broken man reached out and followed the principles of the living God. Here is William Colgate of Colgate fame. A poor man said, I'll pay tithe. Henry John Heinz Ketchup, became a tithe payer. Milton Hershey became a tithe payer. Hershey bars, Kraft cheese, tithe payer. James Cash Penny, tithe payer. Rockefeller, in his earliest years, began to be faithful in the tithe. Letourneau, faithful in the tithe. Somebody said, I look at all that list, and if I pay tithe, I'll be as rich as those people. Not quite. We are faithful in our tithe because God says to do it. The blessings that God gives us are not always financial blessings. Sometimes their hearts filled with joy. Sometimes their hearts filled with peace. When we step out to follow Jesus and acknowledge that he's the owner of everything we have, he promises to bless us. He does not promise those blessings always will be financial, but he does promise that he'll care for our needs. The Bible says that if we're faithful in tithe, God rebukes the devourer, Satan. Malachi 3, verse 11. And I will rebuke the devourer for your sakes, so he'll not destroy the fruit of your ground. These were farmers in Israel. God said, you're faithful in tithe, and I'll rebuke the devourer. The locust won't come upon you to destroy the fruit of your ground. He says, nor shall the vine fail to bear fruit for you in the field, says the Lord of hosts. In other words, I'll give you divine protection if indeed you are faithful to me. Some time ago, there was a terrible, terrible plague in the Midwest. And that plague of locusts moved across the prairies. It devoured one farm. It devoured a second farm. It devoured a third farm. It devoured a fourth farm. And here was Farmer Will's farm. And the locusts came, and they get closer and closer. Everything was being devastated. People were losing thousands of dollars, losing acre after acre. And here's
Farmer Will. Farmer Will was a Christian. Farmer Will believed the promises of God. Farmer Will was a faithful tithe payer, and the locust came right to his farm. Every farm around his farm was eaten. What do you think happened? You know what happened? They ate all his stuff too. You thought I was going to tell you a different story, didn't you? They ate all Farmer Will's stuff too, and Farmer Will paid tithe. Farmer Will's friends came to him, and they said, Farmer Will, you were faithful to God. Farmer Will, you paid your tithe, and your farm is just as worse as the rest of us. And Farmer Will had this kind of, you see it there, funny smile on his face. And they couldn't figure him out. And they said, Farmer Will, we're about ready to have nervous breakdowns. Farmer Will, we can never start over again, but you're smiling. Why? And Farmer Will said, look, it's very, very simple. Years ago when I started this farm, I knelt in the dirt and gave the farm to God. So point one, the farm wasn't mine anyway, it was God's. Point two, God's created everything, and those locusts are God's. So here's the way I think about it, to tell you the truth. The farm is God's, the locusts are God's. And if God wants to pasture and feed his locusts on his farm, that's up to God. And then Farmer Will said, while you guys are so upset and emotionally devastated because you lost what you had, I don't lose anything that I had because it was all God's anyway. And God calls me to go down and buy more seed and plant. He planted, and the next year, he had a bumper crop. If some of you are going through real difficult times because you've been faithful in tithe, and like Farmer Will, you think you may have lost everything, get on your knees and say, Jesus, if I made some financial mistakes, forgive me and send me on the right way. But Lord, I'm going to be faithful in tithe, and I'm not going to give up because God, whatever I have is yours anyway. And Lord, nothing can be taken from me. That's liberating. You can't take anything from me because I already gave it to God. And Lord, I know that your plans for me are good and not evil. I know you have plans that are the best for my life, and I know you're going to open doors. The Bible says in Psalm 37, verse 25, we may not be rich, but here's a promise we can claim. Read it together. I have been young, and now I'm old, yet I've not seen the righteous forsaken, nor his descendants begging bread. David said, I was a young man, now I'm an old man, but I've never seen a righteous person forsaken. Whatever you're going through, if you are faithful in returning your tithe, it does not mean you're rich, but what it does mean is you will never be forsaken, and God will always find some way to feed you. He'll always find some way to meet your needs. He will always find some way to bless your life in ways that you cannot imagine. When we are faithful to God in returning tithe, he promises to meet our needs. All the riches of heaven are available to sustain his faithful children. When the world goes through its economic collapse, God promises to meet your needs. When the world system collapses, all the riches of heaven are in our hands. And the Bible says, Philippians 4, verse 19, let's read it together. And my God shall supply all your need according to his riches in glory by Christ Jesus. My God shall do what, everybody? Supply all your need. When I give it all to him and say, you're the creator of the universe, he says, you don't need to worry. I will supply all your need. You know, when I travel, sometimes I take traveler's checks along with me. And those traveler's checks are backed up by the Bank of America. They're backed up by the United States Treasury. I travel, and I can cash them any place in the world.

0: to live in this life will be filled by the riches of the bank of heaven. And God says, I will supply your very needs. Proverbs 3, verse 9 and 10. Look at the promise. Honor the Lord with your possessions, with the first fruits of all your increase. Notice, first fruits of all your what? Increase. So your barns will be filled with plenty. Your vats will overflow with new wine. If you honor the Lord, you will find you will have an abundant life, a life knowing that you're pleasing God, a life abundant in joy, a life abundant in peace, a life which He meets your needs. Putting Christ first in our lives opens our hearts to receive the magnificent blessings of God. God has so much that He wants to bless us with. But He knows that if we have a selfish heart and He blesses us as much as He wants, then that will simply add to the selfishness. So the blessings of God comes to those who have open hands to give. The Bible says, Matthew 6, verse 33, read it with me, please. But seek you first the kingdom of God and His righteousness, and all these things shall be added unto you. Put priority not on the world's value system. Put priority not on the things of time. Put priority on the values of heaven. Put priority on the things of eternity. Jesus endorses this principle of tithing. We find it in the New Testament. In fact, Jesus was talking to some Pharisees, and He said, Matthew 23, verse 23, woe to you, scribes and Pharisees, hypocrites, for you pay tithe of mint and anise and cumin. What's that? Little tiny herbs, mint, anise, and cumin. And you've neglected the weightier matters of the law, justice and mercy and faith. So here you had the Pharisees. They were willing to pay tithe on the little tiny thing, but He said, you've neglected justice, mercy, and faith. Then what did Jesus say next? Did He say, don't worry about tithe, just worry about justice, mercy, and faith? Not at all. Look what Jesus said. These are the words of Christ. These you ought to have done. In other words, you should have been faithful in your tithe. But don't leave the others, justice, mercy, and faith, undone. So Jesus didn't teach you you shouldn't pay tithe. Jesus said, look, the whole world is the Father's. And your tithe and returning it is an acknowledgement of faithfulness to the God of the universe. Giving starves selfishness. Why do we give in the first place? We give because He gave. We give so the gospel can go forward, because Christ came with the greatest gift to give His life in the shedding of His blood so the gospel could be established. You see, how is tithe used? Tithe is dedicated specifically for the preaching of the gospel. When we faithfully give our tithe, that funding goes so the gospel of Jesus Christ can go to the ends of the earth. That funding goes so that God's worldwide movement can spread the truth of God's word around the world. That funding goes not simply to build buildings. It doesn't go to build buildings. It goes for the preaching of the gospel. Returning tithe brings the deep satisfaction that we are advancing the kingdom of God. That just as God gave Jesus in the greatest gift in the gospel story, and just as Christ hung on the cross to give His life, so as we give of our funds, we acknowledge that God is the creator of the universe, and we acknowledge as well that we want to participate with Jesus in the spreading of the gospel around the world. Returning tithe brings this deep satisfaction of advancing the very kingdom of God. There's no greater motivation to give than the cross. When I come to the cross and I sense that there were nails through Jesus' hands, when I sense that blood ran down His wrist, when I sense that blood ran from His face, when I come to the cross and I see here is heaven's supreme gift. God had only one son, and He came to live in this snake pit.
1: 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Kini ang Hope Radio Philippines Network, nagamantala sa walay susamang grasya sa Ginoo ug sa bulahang paglaom.

0: A study published in the Journal of the American Dietetic Association found that toddlers aged 12 months and older consumed a third of their daily calories from snacking between meals, with the snacks becoming less nutritious as the children got older. Dietary patterns low in fruits and veggies and high in sweets and saturated fats began to develop between the ages of 12 months and 24 months, and this pattern tended to be established by 24 months. That's a fact. But there's hope. Parents can establish the foundation for a healthy diet early in life when eating habits and preferences are being formed. Simple dietary changes, such as offering more nutritious snacks, can help prevent obesity and chronic disease in our children. So switch the gummy bear for blueberries and see them growing healthier and happier.
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0: Evolutionary scientists reject one of their own. Find out about it next on today's Creation Moment. And now, here is our Creation Moment's host, Ian Taylor.
1: Many scientists have rejected the idea that man has a spirit, that we are more than simply material organisms. After all, they reason, man evolved, but a non-material thing like a spirit cannot evolve. The 19th century promoters of evolution admitted that they had devised the idea of naturalistic evolution to get rid of the idea of a non-material spiritual dimension. And that's why it's noteworthy that in 1983, Nobel Prize-winning scientist George Wald announced to the scientific community that he had found evidence of a non-material aspect to life. Wald called this non-material part of life consciousness and concluded that our consciousness exists outside of space and time. Evolutionary scientists quickly treated Wald as a heretic. Suddenly, evolutionists attacked one of their own with the same ferocity that they had previously reserved for creationists. They offered no argument against Dr. Wald's science. They simply refused to even look at his evidence because they just knew that he had the wrong conclusion. The lesson we learn from this is that evolution is a faith that competes with Christianity. Another lesson is that there is real scientific evidence that supports the Christian view of life and reality.
0: Creation Moments exists to glorify God by presenting scientific evidence for the literal truth of the Bible. For more information, visit our website at creationmoments.com or call us toll-free at 1-800-42-BIBLE, 1-800-422-4253. And join us again for another Creation Moment, proclaiming evidence of God's truth.
2: According to the CDC, 20.6% of adults and 19.5% of high school students still smoke. Tobacco use is the nation's number two cause of preventable death, killing more than 400,000 people and costing $193 billion in healthcare bills and lost productivity each year. Furthermore, the growing popularity of smokeless tobacco products, especially among teen boys, is concerning. That's a fact. But there's hope. All of these deaths and costs are entirely preventable. Tobacco control has been identified as one of the 10 great public health achievements of the first decade of the 21st century. Leaders from many religious denominations have launched Faith United Against Tobacco to reduce tobacco use, protect our children, and decrease the terrible toll of tobacco. 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

makay galaan ang kaiksuunan. Christ is still our victory in distress. 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God will pick you up wherever you are in your desperate condition in life. How loving, how forgiving, how unchangeable is God's love to us, as portrayed by the Lord Jesus Christ as a character of His

0: Father. Jesus is still the answer. Ang atong himuon nga series karon mao ang pagtuon sa mga pagtulunan sa kasulatan nga gitudlo o gituohan sa inyong mga higala ang Seventh-day Adventist. Amahan namo nga balaan, among gikalipay kaayo ang kahigayunan nga mapadayo namo ang among pagtuon sa imong pulong. Our burden, Lord, is to know what the Bible teach, because we have understood already that the Bible is your word, where you have left the messages that will prepare us in our desire to become citizens of the heavenly kingdom. So once more we pray for spiritual wisdom and understanding and discernment. And as we dwell on your word today, open our minds and help our souls to be spiritually nourished. We ask all this in Jesus' name. Amen. Today, sa atong Jesus is still the answer. Fundamental beliefs number 4. Akong ipauna sa inyo ang atong K-Tix sa atong Jesus still the answer. John 3:17. Ay mo kahibulong anong John 3:17. We all love John 3:16. But we should also love John 3:17. For it says, "For God sent not His Son into the world to condemn the world, but that the world through Him might be saved." We are going to talk about God the Son. Number 4 sa atong fundamental beliefs. Number 4 sa atong doctrine of God or theological study. God the Son. Plainly stated, and you can read, says like this, God, the eternal Son, became incarnate in Jesus Christ. Through Him, all things were created. The character of God is revealed. The salvation of humanity is accomplished. And through Him, that's Jesus Christ, God's Son, the world is going to be judged. Forever truly God, He became also truly man, Jesus the Christ. He was conceived of the Holy Spirit and born of the Virgin Mary. He lived and experienced temptation as a human being, but perfectly exemplified the righteousness and love of God. By His miracles, He manifested God's power and was attested as God's promised Messiah. He suffered and died voluntarily on the cross for our sins and in our place. He was raised from the dead. He ascended to minister in the heavenly sanctuary on our behalf. He will come again in glory for the final deliverance of His people and the restoration of all things. That's the plain statement of our fundamental beliefs number 4 about God the Son. First, let me tell you something about the predictions in the Bible regarding the Son of God. God's plan to rescue those who strayed from His all-wise counsel convincingly demonstrates His love. The plan of salvation was not an afterthought. Ayaw mong huna-huna nga pagsuod sa sala, sa dihang natakdan sa kagaw sa sala, ang atong unang tawhanong ginikanan si Adan ug si Eva dito sa tanaman sa Eden, nakalitan ang Dios. Wala. No, He was not caught unaware. It was not a thing that just came and God didn't know what to do, and so He has to make a plan as to how to meet the emergency karon nga nahimo ng captive o nahimo ng na-infected na sa virus of sin si Adan o si Eva. Even before the fall of Adam and Eve, God has already made a plan. Because God in His foreknowledge has already determined na hibaw siya nga mahulog manggining tao sa sala. So before Adam and Eve has fallen into sin, God already made a plan. And the plan was the Son of God, the second person of the Godhead, volunteered to be our Savior. Muna nga, sa Bible, sa 1 Peter 1 verses 19 and 20, ang pag-anhi ni Ginoong Hesus, ang iyang kamatayon sa Kalbaryo sa cross, ang iyang paghatag kanato sa vaccine sa virus of sin, ang iyang death on the cross, ginganla na sa 1 Peter 1:19 to 20 as foreordained before the foundation of the world. Foreordained gani, giplano ng daan, wa pagani natukod ang kalibutan, wa pagani mahulog si Adan o si Eva sa sala. So the incarnation is not an afterthought. The coming of Christ to rescue man from sin is not an emergency action. It was foreordained. It was planned before the foundation of the world. After sin entered, God instituted animal sacrifices to illustrate the mission of the Savior to come. Kay sa Bible God, giklaro gina sa ato, without the shedding of blood, there is no remission of sin. 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But since that happened only about 4,000 years after creation, the death of Christ and Calvary's cross. Now, what about those who lived before the cross? What about those who lived before Christ was crucified? God's plan from the very beginning of sin was to institute animal sacrifices to illustrate the mission of the coming Savior. Muna nga, mabasa nimo Genesis 4 verse 4 sa dihang naghalad na ang duha ka managsuon si Adan, or rather si Cain o si Abel, gihimo ni Abel ang insakto nga offering sumala sa prescription nga gihatag sa Dios. 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When they attempted to sow fig leaves aron itabon sa ilang lawas nga nahubuan sa himaya sa Dios kay nangaulaw sila, because when they have committed sin, the glory of God disappeared as their robe. The righteousness of God was no longer there. They have already committed sin. So, gi-attempt nila pagkaber ang ilang kaugalingon sa fig leaves, nagtahi-tahi silang mga dahon, apanaingon ang Dios, dili na mao. 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I have already prescribed a covering for yourself. Ang iyang gihatag kanila, ang panit sa karniro. Now, what is the implication of that? There was already a lamb that was slain immediately after Adam and Eve has committed sin. Otherwise, ang aag panitan lang ng karniro, niya buhian lang gihapon. Ang implication sa covering nila nga gihatag sa Dios, nagpasabot nga there was already a lamb that was slain in which ang panit niini moy gihimong cover. The very first lesson regarding righteousness by faith. We cannot save ourselves, we cannot cover our sins by attempting to do that by what we do. Like Adam and Eve. Like Cain. Tanawa si Cain. Ang iyang huna-huna, halad. 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God did not honor that offering. You know the story. Why? Kay ang prescription sa dusukan sa sinugdan, animal slain on behalf of the sinner. Nagsimbolo sa umalabot na Son of God. This is the symbolic system dramatized in the manner in which God the Son would eradicate sin. And that was demonstrated even in the history, in the line of the history of the patriarchs and the prophets in the Old Testament. Munang sanctuary service na asila dito. Now, God promises that the Savior Messiah, the anointed one would come through Abraham's line. 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The birth of this divine human person, the promised seed of Abraham, is a supernatural birth. Munay gi-prophesy ni Isaiah sa Isaiah 7 verse 14. O say meaning anang supernatural? 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The power of the Holy Spirit. Supernatural birth. We read that in Isaiah 7:14 and Matthew 1 verse 23. Now, the time of the ministry and death of Christ is one of the events, is the event in prophecy that has been prophesied long before he was born. Imagine, huh? Christ was born 4 BC, according to Bishop Asher, ang naghimog date sa biblical chronology. Nabaptize siya sa 27 AD, 30 years old siya nabaptize. 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A number of prophets, even from Moses. Tingali mo ingon mo, may propesya ni Moses may tungod sa Messiah. There are several. Nag-start sa Genesis 3:15. The seed of the woman and the seed of the serpent, meaning ang liwat sa yawa ug ang liwat sa babae, which actually is Christ, and the seed of the serpent, ang mga panun sa yawa, they will have conflict. Ang prophecy sa Genesis chapter 3 verse 15, thou shalt bruise his heel and he shall bruise thy head. Tinuod mga kaigsoonan. Christ was nailed on the cross, but Lucifer was defeated on the cross. Apan ang enmity taliwala kanila, it was already there. Ang usanyod katulukibon kayo nga prophecy, although there are several, there are other prophets, not just Moses, but also David, Jeremiah, Isaiah, they have been making prophecies, Amos, Mecca, lugar asa siya matao, ang mga sirkumstansya nga naglibot, sama pananglitan sa mga shepherd nga makahibalo sa announcement sa manulunda, katong wise men from the east, pulos to prophesied in scriptures. 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All of those event that has taken place in the life of Christ had been prophesied in the Old Testament. And one of the very meaningful prophecy is the prophecy of Daniel chapter 9. Kanang Daniel chapter 9, mga higala, na ay libro nga nag-ingon nga, there were times when a group of rabbis, these are Jewish teachers. We of course know that until now, there are many Jews who do not believe in Christ as their Messiah. They are still waiting for their Messiah. Because they were Jewish leaders who insinuated to the Roman government and to King Herod and to Pilate that Jesus will be crucified. Hangtod karon naa pa na nga klase sa opposition o antagonism against Christ. Naa pa na, nag-start na ni atong panahon. Apan kini nga prophecies ni Daniel, matod pa sa usa ka basahon, there was a time when the rabbis met and they attempted to tear that part of the book of Daniel. Daniel, you see, was a Jew. He was a Hebrew. But they wanted to tear that part of the book because if they will keep it there, and it is of course preserved, it is still there. Nag-prophesy manggod ang Daniel chapter 9. It was only fulfilled in the birth, in the baptism, in the death, and in the fact that Christ, during his death, put an end to the sacrificial system of the Jews. Munang Daniel chapter 9, the time of his ministry and death has been prophesied.
1: When John stated in John 1:14, the Word became flesh and dwelt among us, John was setting forth a very profound truth. The incarnation of God the Son is a mystery. Scriptures calls God being manifested in the flesh the mystery of godliness. Kanang term nga mystery of godliness nga mabasa nimo sa 1 Timoteo 3 versikulo 16, munay misteryo. Nganong gingalan magmisteryo sa pagka-Dios ang persona ni Kristo? Kay sayo nang ka Dios na himong tao? Now that's beyond comprehension. But that's exactly what the Bible calls the mystery of godliness. Let me read that to you. 1 Timothy 3:16. And without controversy, great is the mystery of godliness. And what is the mystery of godliness? It is defined in that same verse. God was manifested in the flesh, justified in the spirit, seen by the angels, preached among the Gentiles, believed on in the world, received up in glory. That's the total summary of the experience of Christ. God coming down to earth. God from heaven coming down to earth, dwelling among men, dwelt among the flesh, justified in the spirit, seen by the angels, preached among the Gentiles, believed in the world, received up in glory. So from the time of his birth, coming from the time of his descension through the Holy Spirit into the womb of Mary until the time of his ascension back to heaven after the resurrection, summarized na sa 1 Timothy 3:16, uginganla na ni Paul sa iyang terminology, the mystery of godliness. Now remember the word mystery. Mystery is beyond human comprehension. Bisag unsao nimo nag-explain, maglisod ka pag-explain, ana, ngano man, mystery human. Dili makayag apas sa huna-huna nga tawhanon, ha? Dios na himong tao? Dios ni ipon sa unod? But that is exactly what Jesus is. That's why Jesus coming to this world is called the mystery of godliness. Now, God or Jesus, God the Son, has two natures. Wa na na from the time of the incarnation. God assumed two natures. Jesus the Son assumed two natures. He is omnipotent. Maoning mga attributes sa Ginoo. Number one, omnipotent siya. Naa kaniya ang tanang gahom. The same thing was true with Christ. The Father was omnipotent, Christ is omnipotent. You read that in Matthew 28, verse 18. The Father gave me all authority, and I can send you to the world, and I'll give you what the Father has given. John 17, verse 2, maupo na. Second, attribute sa Ginoo, omniscient po siya. Naa kaniya ang tanang kahibalo. Mabasa ni muna sa Colossians 2, versikulo 3. And although his divinity has the natural ability of omnipresence, the incarnate Christ has voluntarily limited himself in this respect. Meaning, while he was man, kay divine man siya, omnipresent man po siya unta, bisan asa man po dan siya, upon when he became human, he limited himself into human, present only in one place at one time. The only way he manifested his omnipresence was through the Holy Spirit. He has chosen to be omnipresent through the Holy Spirit nga part gihapon sa Godhead. Okay, let's continue with the divine attributes. Hebrews, the book of Hebrews, attests to Christ's immutability. So may immutability. He does not change. Siya mao ang Dios kaniadto, ang Dios karon, ang Dios ugma, ang Dios forever, ang Dios sa wala pa ang panahon. Eternal and immutable. He is self-existent, another attribute of the Father, which is also the attribute of Christ. Self-existent, he exists not because he was dependent on someone making him exist. He is self-existent when he claimed life in himself. Then remember, Christ is also eternal. He was there long before time began, and he will be there through the ceaseless ages of eternity. Christ is eternal, God the Son. Now, the divine prerogatives and powers of God the Son are the following. The works of God are ascribed to Jesus. He is identified as both creator, we read that in John 1 verse 3, and Colossians 1:16. And aside from creating the world, he also sustained the world. Human niya gi-create, wa niya pasagdi. Siya po'y nag-sustain. Until now, we are still here because Christ sustained us. We read that in Colossians 1:17 and Hebrews 1:3. Then, the claims that God the Father has for Himself regarding His name, Jesus made the same claim. Unang sa iyang pinulungan pa, sa gipangutana siya sa mga tao, miingon siya, before Abraham was, I am. Kanang word nga I am, gigamit man na sa God the Father pag-reveal niya, kinsa pagpangutana ni Moises, kung suguon ko sa mga tao, ug ingnon ko pagsuti, kinsa may nagpadala nimo? 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I am that I am. The same claim was made by Christ before Abraham was, I am. So ang name and attribute of the Father is the same name and attribute of Jesus. Now regarding His personal testimony, Jesus Himself claimed equality with God. You can read that in John 8 verse 58 and John 20 verse 17. I and my Father are one. Equality with God. Now, Jesus also, in the Bible, accepted worship as God. Na ug dili siya Ginoo, ug dili siya Dios, nganong nidawat man siya ug worship. Now that's a very awkward thing. Of course, sa John chapter 10, nasuko ang mga tao kaniya. 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People rejected, but He was claiming the attributes of God. He was claiming the names of God. He was claiming equality with God. He was claiming worship, and He accepted them. And if He is not God, Christ must be lunatic. Kung dili siya mo dawat, kung dawat siya pasiba nga, di man di ay angayan simbahon, nga siya may naghatag anang sugo nga, thou shalt have no other gods before me, karun, musimba ka niya mga tao, ug dili siya Ginoo, dili siya Dios, di siya mo dawat. The fact that He accepted worship is indicative of His being God. Okay, let's proceed. While we are talking about Jesus' divinity, Jesus as God, the Bible also talks another truth about Jesus. He was man. Muna ang debate ba yaron? 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So, mag-away sila. You know what is the right thing to do? Ang atong motto sa Jesus still the answer. God said it, and I believe it. And that settles it. And what does the Bible say? The Bible says that Christ is God-man. He is God who dwelt among men. Take it as it is. Human ang inyong debate. Nga naman, kay dili man kamo insist na katunga aray mong dawaton. Christ is truly God and Christ is truly man. Now, we have already given a definition of Christ's divinity. Let's now come to Christ's humanity. The Bible testifies that in addition to His divine nature, Christ has a human nature. The acceptance of this teaching is very crucial. I already told you, ang history regarding Christology, the debate on Christology, ang pagtuon God mahitungod sa nature of Christ, human or divine, kana gingala na sa among theological studies o Christology, ang pagtuon mahitungod kang Kristo. Kana nga debate, it had been there from the time when Christ already left the apostles and ascended back to heaven, first century pa. Naana na nga debate sa sulod sa church, na iuban ng muingon nga, tao ra lagi to siya. 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Naa pa na sila until now. This is not something that is new. It has been there from the time una nga. Kung basahon nimo ang Gospels, upat man na ka libro ang Gospels, Matthew, Mark, Luke, and John. Kining tulo, mabasa nimo ang mga narrative sa istorya sa kaagi ni Jesus. Matthew, Mark, and Luke. Mga historical narrative. Ang events nga nahitabo, milagro nga iyang gipanghimo, the things that the sick who had been healed, those are what is portrayed, ang mga parables iyang gitudlo. But when you come to the Gospel of John, imong makita nga John was the theologian of all the Gospel writers. Pagsugod pa lang niya sa John chapter 1, in the beginning was the Word, and the Word was with God, and the Word was God. Nganong nagsuti man ni ana si John? Nganong gisubay man niya ang iyang identity kang Jesus Christ dito pa sa Genesis chapter 1 verse 1? Because it was John, the last of the disciples, nangamatay na ang iyang kaubanan shortly after Christ ascended back to heaven. There was the mighty preaching of the apostles nga mabasa nimo sa Acts chapter 2. Sa pag-preach nila, ni-spread ang Christianity in the territory of the Roman Empire nga by the time Paul was converted and by the time Paul was about to be beheaded by Emperor Nero right there in Rome itself. Si Paul niingon pagsulti sa Colossians nga naabot na ang ebanghelyo mahitungod kang Kristo sa kinatumian sa kalibutan. Actually, when Paul mentions that, he was referring to the world of his time, the Roman Empire. Naabot na. Dito na gani siya sa palasyo sa emperador. That is what Paul did. Apan, ug imong tanahon, namatay na lang si Pablo, namatay na lang si Pedro, buhi pa si Juan. So John was the disciple of Christ who have seen the debate within Christianity from the time when his colleagues, the disciples, were still alive until the time nga siya nalay nabilin because John died towards the end of the first century after he wrote the book of Revelation. So siya ang nakasaksi sa Christological debates through history. 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John was the theologian. He was the one who defended the real identity of Christ. 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Ninumdumos gisulti ni Pedro, thou art the Christ, the Son of the living God. Peter already died. Who was left among the disciples? Only John. Then John wrote the gospel because John wrote 5 books in the Bible. The gospel of John was wrote by John, the disciple of Christ. The 3 epistles of John, 1 John, 2 John, 3 John, those were written by John the Beloved, the disciple of Christ. And the 5th book written by John is the book of Revelation, where John has a very complete comprehension as to who Christ really is. Because in Revelation chapter 19, giportray niya Jesus Christ coming as a victorious leader of the host of angels coming down to this earth for the redeemed. Munang John was the theologian. So John was the one who identified the nature who fully understood the nature of Christ because he was engaged in all those debates in the first century. John was a theologian and John told us, in the beginning was the Word and the Word was with God and the Word was God. And verse 14 of John chapter 1, and the Word, which was God, dwelt among us in the flesh. See? That's how John is. Now, niya pa ang uban ng mga text gawa sa John 1:14, his human birth. We also saw in John 2, verse 40 and 52, the development of Jesus as a boy. The human development sa Lucas kapitulo 2, versikulo 40 o 52, sama sa ubang kabataan ni tubo ang Ginoo na umol sa maayong pagkaumol, and physically, maayos siya glawas, socially accepted siya sa iyang kaubanan, and in favor with God and man, according to Luke chapter 2, verse 52. Sa to pabutan yun, loving and lovable siya nga type. In his being a human child growing up in his adolescent years, kaya naamanggod sa Bible, naiging nga lang 18 years silence regarding the story of Christ. 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Knowing that there was 18 years silence, nagbuhat po sila ni Anang Gingala na ito, karong sure epigrapha ng mga libro, extra-biblical materials, the silent 18 years of Christ. You can find those books in the library, but they are largely false. They are largely fictional. They are not inspired just like the Bible. What is inspired is what is written in the Bible, and this is what we are going to accept. Because God said it, and we believe it, and that settles it. Now, there are also passages in the scriptures which calls Christ a man. John 1:30, Acts 2:22. Then he has a human characteristic. Further biblical explanation about Christ as truly man. The extent of his identification with human nature. He was in the likeness of sinful flesh. Romans 8 verse 3. Then in 1 Corinthians 15, 45 and 47, he was known as the second Adam. Adam was the first human being in the history of the world. He was known as the second Adam. Sa may reference anang second Adam? Adam came into this world sinless. Jesus came into this world sinless. His experience with temptation, the way he experienced the temptations, proves that he was truly human. Ang Biblia nagsulti sa Hebrews chapter 4, verse 14 and 15, he was tempted in all points as we are, yet he committed no sin. It is self-evident that the divine nature of Jesus was sinless. But what about his human nature? The Bible portrays Jesus' humanity as sinless. Jesus took upon himself our nature with all his liabilities, but he was free from hereditary corruption or depravity and actual sin. Tingali makaingon mo nga, kung mo nang istorya ha, giminti niya ang iyang pagka-Diyos samtang siya nahimong tao. Muna'y akong giingon ninyo, taas kaayo na siya nga debate if we dwell on that. Until now, theologians are still at war with each other regarding the definition of the nature of Christ. But as I have mentioned to you repeatedly, take only as the Bible says. And that settles it. The Bible says Christ was truly divine, take it. And the Bible says Christ was truly human, take it. That settles it. Okay, atong padayonon lang. The union of the two natures. The person of Jesus Christ has two natures. He was divine, he was human. He is the God-man. But note that the incarnation involved the eternal Son of God taking on himself human nature, not the man Jesus acquiring divinity. Ang Dios milusad aron mo assume sa pagkatao. Dili kay ang tao ni Kayab aron mo assume sa pagka-Dios. No, it's not like that. The plurality associated with the triune God is not present in Christ. When he became incarnate, Christ did not cease to be God, nor was his divinity reduced to the level of humanity. No, its nature keep its standing. While he was on earth as human, he was on earth as God.
0: Tingali mo ingon mo na unsa naman ang pagkaistorya, Pastor. No, nangyayon ako ninyo, kung wala pa ang pagtuo, malibog ka. But because of your faith, you take what the Bible says. Christ did not cease to be God, nor was His divinity reduced to the level of humanity. Its nature kept its standing. Munay giingon sa Colossians 2 verse 9. At the crucifixion, only His human nature died, not His divine nature. Otherwise, it would have been impossible for Him to die. Because God does not die. God is immortal. Only man is mortal. So the Christ who died was the human Christ, was not the divine Christ. Now, pardon me for sowing seeds that can spark certain kind of arguments and debates. This is not the forum for that. It is an entirely different forum when we talk about Christology. But right now, we are only presenting what the Bible talks about, the identity of Christ. He was divine, He was human. And His divinity and humanity is still with Him now, even when He already ascended back to heaven. He remains to be identified with us. Now, the last thing that I want to mention to you are the three offices of Jesus Christ. The office of the prophet, the office of the priest, and the office of the king. These three are unique, generally requiring consecration service through anointing for each. A prophet is usually anointed by another prophet, like Elijah trying to anoint Elisha, like Samuel anointing David. Muna siya ang pagpaskibali sa prophetic function. Naisgutan ko naman sa inyo ang rule sa prophet. The coming Messiah was to hold all three of these offices. Jesus were identified with these three. He was a prophet, He was a priest, and He was a king. Let us go over that one after another. Christ as the prophet. God revealed Christ's prophetic office to Moses. Mabasa na nato sa Deuteronomy 18, verse 18. Gisultihan na ang katawhan sa Israel kaniadto. May propita nga moabot prophetic office. Jesus referred to Himself in Luke 13:33 as a prophet. Before His incarnation, Christ filled the Bible writers with His Spirit and gave them prophecies about His sufferings and subsequent glories. The other night, I was defining to you what a prophet's function is. A prophet is spokesman for God, meaning God has a message. He is using a prophet to bring that message to man. Christ assumed that office. The Father's message was relayed through Him and was made known to man. A prophetic function, spokesman for God. Now let's go to what we call the priestly function. What is the priestly function? The priestly ministry Jesus began on this earth, He is going to complete that in heaven. What is the priestly function? Ang priest sukuhi gamay sa prophet. Because a prophet is standing in between man and God to be God's bridge to man. Aron ma-reach ang man sa kabubuton sa Dios, ang iyang gamiton prophet. Meaning, ang message sa Ginoo, iyang iagig prophet, aron madawat sa tao. Ang priestly function, reverse na. Ang priest mo ang mo mediate on behalf of the man para maadto siya sa Ginoo. Muna'y priestly nga function. The priestly ministry of Jesus, He began that when He was here on earth. But He is going to complete that in heaven. His humiliation on earth as God's suffering servant qualified Him to be our high priest in heaven. Meaning, siya ang mudala kanato ngadto sa Dios, siya mulaban para nato, siya ang muplead on our behalf for the forgiveness of our sins. But He is standing to do that because He has already died for us. And if we accept Him as our Savior, then He will stand on our behalf as our defender, our priest before the heavenly court. Now, let's continue. Christ, heavenly priesthood. He began His intercessory work immediately following His ascension. Christ's intercession offers encouragement to His people. He's able to save to the uttermost those who come to God through Him, since He ever lives to make intercession for them. Now, let's go to the third office of Christ as the King. Christ as the God-man will exercise His kingship over those who have accepted Him as Lord and Savior.
1: His kingship is portrayed by two thrones symbolizing His two kingdoms. The throne of grace, as recorded in Hebrews 4:16, and the throne of His glory, Matthew 28, verse 31. Immediately after the first human had sinned, the kingdom of grace was instituted. It existed by the promise of God's Jesus' proclamation. The time is fulfilled that we read in Mark 1:15 was a direct reference to the kingdom of grace soon to be established by His death. Kana nga pagka-citizen nato sa kingdom of grace, muna hinugnan nganong naka-avail ta sa iyang kapasayluhan, nganong ma-identify ta nga citizen of His kingdom. A representation of the kingdom of glory was given at the Mount of Transfiguration. The kingdom of glory will be established with the cataclysmic events at Christ's return. Christ, remember, is coming again. Sa Daniel chapter 2, human sa earthly kingdoms, katong mga metals, gikan sa gold, ngadto sa silver, ngadto sa bronze, ngadto sa iron, hangto sa iron and clay, misunod ang stone which was cut off without hands and which became the kingdom of God. That's the kingdom of glory where Christ reign as King of kings and Lord of lords. That will come and we are waiting for that because Christ our King is coming with that glory. By accepting Jesus as our Savior, we can become citizens of His kingdom of grace today, and we can become citizens of the kingdom of glory at His second coming. Before us lies a life with unlimited possibilities. The life Christ offers is not a life filled with failure and scattered hopes and dreams, but one of growth, a successful walk with the Savior. May I invite you, don't allow yourself to be loyal to any earthly leader. Give your loyalty only to one, the divine King, who will rule throughout the ceaseless ages of eternity in the eternal home, the abode of the saved. May we all become citizens of that kingdom, recognizing Christ as our King. And we can only have that experience if we allow Him to rule our life today. Because His ruling in our life today means we have recognized His kingship. And if we are citizens of His kingdom, we certainly deserve to stay in the kingdom, eternal kingdom of the saved. May we now listen again to the beautiful theme song we have in this gospel series, Jesus Still the Answer. Gentlemen, please bring the song for God's glory to the people who are listening to us.

0: The Blue Mountains, as the Manobos call these beautiful landscape of vast verdant mountain ranges. The paradise of a group of people, a community, a village of families and children, empty of a hope, void of a brighter tomorrow. A people almost forgotten, wallowing in poverty, hunger, malnutrition, and ignorance. They also deserve a future, a hope, and freedom from the bondage of ignorance and primitive superstitions. They need someone to educate them, to embrace them, to guide them and empower them to be better people. They are waiting. They are pleading. They are longing for someone to snatch them from the curse of ignorance. Who will go? Who will walk the distance? Who will give up present comfort? Who will be so willing to live among them? Will you go? Will you help? Will you be the hands and feet to reach them?
1: Ants don't act like evolutionists expect them to. Learn about it next on today's Creation Moment. And now, here is our Creation Moment's host, Ian Taylor.
2: When the Bible talks about things in the material world, which are part of our experience, we find that the Bible is always faithfully true. But there are many things in the creation which contradict the theory of evolution. For example, Darwin said that natural selection could never produce anything for the sole benefit of another species. However, Darwin's rule doesn't hold true. Previous creation moments have presented some examples of creatures that help other creatures to their own detriment. Today, we go to the ants for yet another example. A number of ant species actually help another species to its own harm. Robber ants will take the larvae of a certain beetle into their nests to nurture and raise. Not only do robber ants neglect their own larvae to do this, they will actually feed their own larvae to the beetle larvae. For some reason which scientists don't understand, the queen ant in such a colony often becomes sterile and eventually the entire colony dies. For over 15 years now and on a daily basis, Creation Moments has been bringing you examples of relationships in nature which totally contradict the theory of evolution. May we suggest that our all-knowing Creator purposefully created these altruistic relationships in order to confound men's wisdom when they choose to reject Him as Creator.
1: Creation Moments exists to glorify God by presenting scientific evidence for the literal truth of the Bible. For more information, visit our website at creationmoments.com. And join us again for another Creation Moment, proclaiming evidence of God's truth.
3: The American Heart Association has identified sugar-sweetened beverages, or SSB, as the primary source of added sugars in the American diet, contributing to the pandemic of obesity in our country. SSBs are also linked to insulin resistance, impaired B-cell function, and belly fat, precursors to metabolic syndrome and type 2 diabetes. In addition, recent studies have found that these beverages increase inflammation, which contributes to arteriosclerosis, plaque stability, thrombosis, and risk for heart attack and stroke. That's a fact. But there's hope. God gave us a perfect beverage that does not promote weight gain or chronic disease. Water. It has no calories or additives and is widely available, inexpensive, and generally safe. So, do your health a favor. Go pour yourself a tall glass of God's perfect beverage.

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3: I was once in the town of Ljubljana in Slovenia. Across the river was a bridge where romantics from all over the world attached love padlocks with their names written on. These locks were locked and the keys thrown away to signify their eternal love for one another. Padlocks rust, people change, relationships end, but Jesus' love is everlasting.

0: reminding you to pray at 7 a.m. and 7 p.m. 7 days a week. 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
2: Hi, boys and girls. This is Uncle Dan.
3: And I'm Aunt Carol. Welcome, everyone. We're glad to be with you again.
2: Well, I'm ready to hear the last chapter of Eleanor Roosevelt's life story. She was certainly a fascinating person.
3: I'll say. You know, after she became First Lady of the United States, Eleanor continued to be Franklin's surrogate, traveling where he couldn't, representing him, being his eyes and ears, so to speak. In fact, during their first year in the White House, she traveled 40,000 miles.
2: I understand that many of those miles were traveled by air, even though airplane travel was still new.
3: Mm-hmm.
2: I think I recall reading that she was given a new nickname about that time.
3: That's right. People began to call her Eleanor Everywhere. One day, the Washington Post newspaper even printed a joke headline about her. In big banner letters, it read, "Mrs. Roosevelt spends night at White House."

0: That was news.
1: Do you think all this teasing bothered her?
0: No way. Not Eleanor. She just laughed and went on about her business. Soon she became well known not only here in the United States, but all over the globe. Many people hated her, but most loved and admired her. She soon became a leader in her own right. That's why I call this chapter, The First Lady of the World. While Franklin worked for the nation's economic recovery, Eleanor was busy too. She contacted relief agencies all over the country on behalf of individuals, set up a committee to find homes for people who were evicted when they couldn't pay their rent or mortgages, and once she even paid for a dog license so an elderly woman could keep her pet. She continued to travel and report to Franklin on what she saw.
2: Appalachia is devastated, Franklin. I think we could help by setting up a cooperative community. The government could give loans to farmers so they could buy homes and plant crops.
3: An excellent idea, Babs. Perhaps we could come help.
2: Franklin, I was shocked by the poverty I saw in Puerto Rico. We must do something to help them right away.
3: I'm glad I have someone reliable like you to keep me informed, Babs. It's a good thing you speak Spanish, so you can talk to the working people and find out what conditions are really like.
2: It's inexcusable, Franklin. Right here in the nation's capital, in alleys behind the splendid houses, the servants of the rich live in the most wretched squalor. I'm going to do something about it.
0: With Franklin's support, the cooperative community was soon set up. The alley renewal project took longer, but it was also finally completed. Once, while Eleanor was preparing for a visit from the King and Queen of England, she received a phone call from a member of her housing committee.
4: Mrs. Roosevelt, we have 10 people who've been put out on the street. One's an elderly man, and there's a woman with a baby.
2: I suppose you've checked all our emergency homes?
4: Yes, and every single place is full. I'm terribly sorry to call you now when you have so much to deal with, but I just don't know what to do.
2: Bring them here.
4: What? To the White House?
2: Where better? We have plenty of room for them to sleep, and Nora the cook will feed them good hot meals. They'll be just fine here until we can find permanent housing for them.
4: Oh, Mrs. Roosevelt, you're an angel.
0: By this time, Eleanor was writing a newspaper column she called My Day, as well as numerous magazine articles. She also answered many letters every day and lectured frequently, once giving 14 speeches in a single day. And through it all, she continued her constant traveling, serving as her husband's eyes and ears.
5: Oh, Mrs. Roosevelt, look at this cartoon. It shows you visiting a coal mine. You don't think it's funny?
2: The thing is, Tommy, I am going to visit a coal mine. In fact, I'm going to go right down into the mine with the workers.
5: I don't believe it.
2: How else will I know what their working conditions are really like? I have to go and see. And after that, I plan to visit the migrant workers in California. Helen Gehagen Douglas of the California Democratic Committee has invited me. Mrs. Douglas, California is beautiful. These fields look very productive.
6: Yes, Mrs. Roosevelt, but the living conditions of the migrant workers is anything but beautiful. We need more of the government farm camps.
2: I understand tens of thousands of uprooted people have come to California looking for work.
6: And they need everything. Food, clothes, medicine, work, a place to live. I feel especially bad for the children. They're pitiful.
2: What are those strange-looking buildings up ahead?
6: Those are migrant shacks, made of tar paper, a few boards, and some flattened tin cans.
2: I see some of the men working in the fields. Let's stop and talk to them.
7: Thank you, Mrs. Roosevelt, for visiting us migrants. I feel better just for chatting with you these few minutes. I know you're on a tight schedule, though, so I don't want to keep you.
2: We are in a hurry, Mr. Roper. But before I go, I would like to see inside your home.
7: Please don't go in there, Mrs. Roosevelt. My wife and children all are sick with the chicken pox.
2: That doesn't matter.
0: Eleanor often made suggestions to Franklin, and she urged him to move faster on women's issues and civil rights.
2: Franklin, you must support the anti-lynch legislation.
3: I can't, Babs.
2: But Negroes down south are being hanged by mobs, sometimes after the most horrible tortures. State officials refuse to protect them. The federal government must do something.
3: I'm sorry, but the reality of politics is that Southerners control all the important committees in Congress. And if I come out in favor of anti-lynching laws right now, they'll block every piece of legislation I propose to save the country from the Depression.
2: Well, I'm not going to give up.
3: The trouble is, you want to go straight to your goal. But in politics, you sometimes have to go all the way around the woods. Why don't you get Aubrey Williams to work with you?
2: Isn't he a Southerner?
3: Yes, he is. And he supports all you're doing for the colored people. He also knows a lot of other Southerners who have the same idea.
2: I'll certainly contact him then. Southerners can say things in the South that Northerners would be resented for.
3: Now you're thinking, Babby.
2: And I've already called a meeting on January 26th here at the White House with Negro leaders so we can discuss racial problems openly. Walter White, head of the NAACP, will be among those coming.
3: You won't let up on me, will you? What's the schedule? I'm very busy that day, but I'll try to meet with him, at least briefly.
2: First, dinner. Then we'll talk for as long as it takes.
3: I can't make dinner, and my schedule is full all evening. I won't be free till midnight.
2: We'll see you then.
0: The black leaders were happy for the opportunity to openly discuss the government's failure to address urgent needs among African Americans. The very fact of inviting African Americans to the White House was a departure from tradition, but Eleanor didn't care. She continued to enlist talented, capable people to work with her, including African-American educator Mary McLeod Bethune.
2: Mrs. Bethune, thank you for coming to see me. I greatly need your help with the National Youth Administration.
8: It's a pleasure to see you again, Mrs. Roosevelt, and to be asked to work with you. I greatly admire your efforts for the young people of this nation.
2: And you can help those efforts. We need someone in the NYA to represent Negro youth and to see that their needs are taken care of. Will you do it?
8: I'll be happy to.
2: Thank you. You and I need to keep in close contact, so you'll be working here in the White House.
0: On one occasion, while Eleanor was attending the Biracial Southern Conference on Human Welfare in Birmingham, Alabama, a police officer approached her.
9: Excuse me, Ms. Roosevelt, ma'am?
2: Yes, officer. What can I do for you?
9: Ma'am, I'm awful sorry, but you're sitting on the colored side.
2: Is there a problem with that?
9: Ma'am, it's against the law. If you sit here, I'll have to arrest you.
2: I see. Very well. I'll move.
9: Ma'am, now you're sitting in the aisle smack between the coloreds and the whites.
2: Is there a law against sitting in the aisle?
9: Eleanor! Miss Roosevelt, no, there isn't.
2: I didn't think so.
0: One day, Eleanor received news that disturbed her greatly.
8: Mrs. Roosevelt, have you heard the news about Marian Anderson?
2: The celebrated colored singer? What a wonderful voice she has. I greatly enjoyed her visit to the White House. Oh, nothing has happened to her voice, has it? She's supposed to sing in Constitution Hall this month.
8: It's not her voice. It's the DAR.
2: The Daughters of the American Revolution? I'm a member. What have they done?
8: Constitution Hall is the only place in Washington with enough seats for Miss Anderson's concert, and the DAR won't let her sing there. They said they won't let any colored entertainer sing there.
2: Tommy!
5: You called me, Mrs. Roosevelt?
2: Yes, Tommy. Please write a letter to the DAR immediately announcing my resignation. I'll sign it. Did you know they refused to allow Marian Anderson to sing there?
5: No, I hadn't heard that.
2: Resigning only expresses my opinion. I want to do something to help.
8: Perhaps if the concert could be held somewhere outside.
2: What a wonderful idea, Mary. Let's arrange a concert on the steps of the Lincoln Memorial.
8: The perfect place.
5: And thousands more people can attend.
2: And check my social schedule, Tommy. As soon as possible, I'll invite Miss Anderson to sing at the White House again.
0: Both concerts were a huge success. Because Eleanor had African-American guests, fought for equal opportunity, and allowed pictures to be taken of herself with African-Americans, many people hated her.
3: Babs, you're making a lot of people mad. They're spreading all sorts of rumors about you, and this newspaper calls you all sorts of names.
2: That doesn't bother me in the least, Franklin. Only, are the things I do and say making trouble for you? Do you mind if I say what I think?
3: No, certainly not. You go right ahead and say anything you want. Besides, I can always say, well, that's my wife. I can't do anything about her.
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0: 13-year-old Jillian writes, I've been listening to your Story Hour for many years. I especially love the life stories about famous people like Abe Lincoln, Clara Barton, Molly Pitcher, and many others. One of my favorites is about Louis Pasteur, a French chemist whose research on fermentation led him to develop pasteurization. He was also the first to develop vaccines for anthrax and rabies.
1: Thanks for writing us, Jillian. You certainly retain what you hear.
0: Mm-hmm.
1: We hope this series about Eleanor Roosevelt becomes one of your favorites, too.
0: You know, we've received many letters like Jillian's from listeners of all ages telling us our historical stories are a favorite.
1: So we thought you'd like to know that we have our stories about famous people available on cassettes and on CDs, singly, in small packages, or in larger albums to meet everybody's needs.
0: Now, we know from all the letters you love the stories, but letters like Jillian's also show that in addition to being great entertainment, our dramatized stories make history come alive and stick in the memory. They're a real learning tool. That's why many teachers and homeschooling parents think they're extra special. Kids love listening to the exciting stories and just learn their history painlessly in the process.
1: And now to make a great thing even better, we've developed activity books to go along with many of our albums.
0: That's right. For example, we've mentioned before that we have a very popular 12-cassette album called The Heritage of Our Country,
1: which contains stories about Thomas Edison, Alexander Graham Bell, Booker T. Washington, the Wright brothers, and Benjamin Franklin, just to name a few.
0: Well, now we also offer a 3-ring binder full of activities keyed to each story.
1: There are puzzles, coloring pages, quizzes, hidden pictures, and all sorts of fun things to do that expand the learning experience.
0: And you adults will appreciate the separate teacher's guide, which comes in the front pocket of the binder.
1: Mm-hmm.
0: It not only has story descriptions, but it has the answers to all the quizzes and puzzles for your convenience.
1: And now we'd like to introduce our newest historical 6-cassette album called Great Stories, Volume 3. It has stories about Robert E. Lee, Sacagawea, Johnny Appleseed, Mariah Mitchell, and others. Also available is a fantastic 3-ring binder full of activities keyed to these stories.
0: It also contains Dover's Civil War Uniforms coloring book, Indian girl and boy paper dolls, and an Indian village sticker book. They're all great.
1: So if you'd like more information about our historical stories and our activity books, just visit our website at yourstoryhour.org. That's yourstoryhour.org. 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That works, too.
0: Our number is 1-800-987-7879. Oh, if you call after office hours and reach our answering machine, please spell out your last name and street address for us. It really helps. Once again, our number is 1-800-987-7879.
1: Now let's get back to Aunt Carol's story, First Lady of the World.
0: In 1940, Franklin was elected for an unprecedented third term. Europe was at war. The Nazis at this point were letting Jews emigrate, but the United States was slow in approving visas.
2: Franklin, please do something. There's a ship full of Jewish refugees from France waiting in Norfolk, Virginia. They weren't allowed to land in New York because officials said they didn't have American visas.
3: Well, the law does require that.
2: Franklin, your own advisory committee sent the names of 567 people to the State Department, and they had all the necessary documents, but they can't get visas. You know what's going on.
3: Now, Babs, don't start.
2: Breckinridge Long is deliberately holding up the visas, piling on ridiculous requirements and setting up obstacles. He shouldn't be in charge of refugee affairs. The man's a fascist.
3: I've told you, you mustn't say that.
2: Maybe I shouldn't say it, but it's true. Now, what are you going to do?
3: All right. I'll send Patrick Malin down to Norfolk to see what he can do to secure visas for the refugees.
0: All the people on the ship were granted visas, and Eleanor continued to work for refugees. She also served in the Office of Civilian Defense. When Pearl Harbor was bombed on December 7, 1941, she immediately boarded a plane for the West Coast to inspect defenses there. Everywhere she went, reporters followed, hungry for stories and pictures.
10: Mrs. Roosevelt, will you pose for a picture with some of these Washington farmers who have come out to see you?
2: Certainly. Mr. Harada, would your family and neighbors stand with me for a picture?
7: Ah, yes, yes, certainly, Mrs. Roosevelt. It would be a great honor for us. I will go tell them right now.
10: You can't be serious. They're a bunch of dirty Japs. They're probably spies.
2: You may quote me on this. There is a chance now for great hysteria against minorities. I think we have an obligation to prove that in a time of stress we can still live up to our beliefs and maintain the civil liberties we have established as the rights of human beings everywhere.
0: Needless to say, when Japanese Americans were sent to internment camps, Eleanor protested strongly. She continued to travel, inspecting a military shipyard in Portland, Maine, a women's training camp in Des Moines, Iowa, and many other places Franklin needed to know about. To learn how the British organized women in the Army, she and Tommy flew to England in 1942.
2: Why, look, Tommy. There's a crowd of people waiting, with a band playing and a red carpet rolled out. There must be someone important on this plane. What's so funny?
5: Mrs. Roosevelt, you're the important person.
2: Oh, my. Let's get our bags together. We have a big state dinner to attend tonight with Sir Anthony Eden, the foreign minister.
11: Sir Anthony, I want to thank everyone involved in making my visit useful and as pleasant as possible.
3: I'm afraid it wasn't very pleasant for you today when you inspected the troops in the pouring rain.
11: Well, the girls had been standing there for some time with the rain pouring down their necks. It was the least I could do.
3: Well, they admire you for it. We all do. And if you'll excuse me, it's time for me to deliver a toast to you.
12: A toast, ladies and gentlemen, to Mrs. Roosevelt, whom we welcome first as the First Lady of the United States, second as the wife of a great president, and third and above all, for herself.
13: Hear, hear!
0: In 1943, Franklin asked Eleanor to make the most dangerous trip of all.
3: Babs? Australia and New Zealand need our attention. They're so far away, they've been neglected.
2: I agree, Franklin. Both those countries are exposed to attack. The people must be under constant strain and anxiety.
3: Exactly. So, I'd like you to make a goodwill trip to the Pacific.
2: All right.
3: Since you'll be traveling on a military plane, I don't think you should keep any money you make from writing your column while on the trip.
2: I see your point. There'll be enough complaint about my making the trip. I'll tell you what. I'll arrange for half the money to go to the American Friends Service Committee and half to the Red Cross. How's that?
3: Excellent.
2: And I want to visit Guadalcanal.
3: Guadalcanal? That's the site of the worst fighting in the Pacific. The island is being shelled day and night.
2: Thousands of our boys are there. I want to check on them and see how they are.
3: Well, I'll send a note to Admiral Halsey that you want to go, but I'm leaving it up to his discretion.
14: Admiral Halsey, sir, you have a communique from the President.
15: Thank you, Lieutenant. Oh, no. He says he's sending his missus out here to inspect conditions just while I need some meddling do-gooder hanging around headquarters.
14: I'm sorry, sir.
15: And she wants to go to Guadalcanal, like this is some kind of picnic or something. We better get ready for her, but I dread her arrival.

0: Mrs. Roosevelt, what are your plans while you're here?
1: What do you think I should do, Admiral?
0: Mrs. Roosevelt, I've been married for 30 years, and if I've learned one thing, it's never to try and make up a woman's mind for her.
1: Try me.
0: Well, then, I suggest you stay here on Noumea for 2 days, then go to Australia and New Zealand, then return here for a couple of more days before you go home.
1: What about Guadalcanal?
0: Guadalcanal is no place for you, ma'am.
1: I'm perfectly willing to take my chances.
0: What worries me is if you fly to Guadalcanal, I'll have to provide a fighter escort for you, and I don't have one to spare.
1: I see.
0: Well, let's see what the situation is when you return from Australia. But what will you do for the next 2 days tomorrow morning? Breakfast in the officer's mess to start, of course, and then we'll take
1: it. If it's all right with you, Admiral, I'd like to eat with the enlisted men.
0: But they eat at 6 o'clock in the morning.
1: Fine. And then I'd like to see the hospitals.
0: Well, Lieutenant, Mrs. Roosevelt is gone, and I, for one, am exhausted.
2: So am I, sir. She didn't stay at headquarters like we thought, did she? She walked our legs off, visiting the hospitals, the messes, everything and everyone there was to see.
0: She wasn't at all what I expected. Why, when she visited the hospital, she spoke to every single patient. What's your name? How do you feel? Is there anything you need? Can I take a message home for you?
2: Yes, sir. She spoke to them just like a mother. And she wrote down all their messages, too.
0: I'll never forget the looks on the faces of the injured men when she leaned over them.
2: Especially the boy who was unable to speak or to hear or to see her.
0: She just leaned over and kissed him. And you know what? His condition has been improving ever since.
2: I hear the Australians and New Zealanders loved her, too.
0: Oh, she charmed them all. She even rub noses with her Maori guide. What a woman!
2: Are you glad you let her go to Guadalcanal?
0: Ha! Best decision I ever made. Those boys ate her up. They were happier to see her than the beautiful Hollywood stars who came to entertain them.
2: The strangest thing to me is the Japanese never bombed the island once during the 12 hours she was there.
0: I'm ashamed of my surliness when she first came. From now on, I'm her biggest supporter.
3: On April 12, 1945, shortly after beginning his fourth term as president, Franklin died suddenly. Eleanor summoned Vice President Harry Truman to the White House.
4: You sent for me, Mrs. Roosevelt?
1: Harry, the president is dead.
4: Is there anything I can do for you?
1: No, Mr. President. Is there anything we can do for you? For you are the one in trouble now.
3: Eleanor thought her public life was at an end. The story's over, she said to a newswoman who waited outside her New York apartment. But in 1945, the war ended, and that December, President Truman had a new job for her.
4: Mrs. Roosevelt, as you know, the United Nations will hold its first General Assembly meeting next month in London.
1: Yes, Mr. President, and I'm very glad of it. I consider the United Nations to be my husband's greatest legacy to the world.
4: Then I hope you'll be willing to go as a delegate.
1: Oh, no. It would be impossible. I have no background in international affairs and no experience in parliamentary procedures.
4: Please, Mrs. Roosevelt, I need you.
1: Well, I suppose if I'm there, the delegates would be reminded of Franklin's hopes for the UN.
4: They'll pay attention because of you. After all, Mrs. Roosevelt, you're the First Lady of the world.
3: Eleanor became a delegate to the UN, and a year later was asked by Secretary General Trygve Lie to serve on the Commission for Human Rights as an individual rather than as a representative of her country. In 1948, the General Assembly finally voted on the document she'd been laboring over. With Eleanor was Dr. Charles Malik, Lebanese ambassador to Washington, who would succeed her as chair of the Human Rights Commission.
5: Yugoslavia! Yugoslavia abstains.
6: The final vote is 48 for, none against, 2 absent, and 8 abstentions. The Universal Declaration of Human Rights has passed!
1: We've done it, Dr. Malik.
7: Yes, Mrs. Roosevelt, and it's mostly due to your efforts over the last 2 years.
1: Oh, no. I just helped you intellectuals put the document in words an ordinary person can understand.
7: You blocked the Soviet filibusters for one thing. I'll never forget the look on Dr. Pavlov's face when you'd bang the gavel just as he paused for breath.
1: Well, he did tend to go on and on when he wasn't happy with the way things were going.
7: And you put Andrei Vyshinsky in his place many times. But I think the bravest thing you did was to hold those tea parties and invite the Soviets. Your countrymen claimed you were soft on communism.
1: Well, we had the last laugh. We got more done at those tea parties than in the regular sessions.
7: Oh, look, the assembly president is about to speak again.
6: We all know that the success of the Declaration of Human Rights is mostly the result of one person's effort. And I would like at this point to say, thank you, Mrs. Eleanor Roosevelt.
8: Hear, hear.
6: Mrs. Roosevelt!
3: Presidents Truman and Kennedy called upon Eleanor repeatedly for service to the nation. She continued to speak out against inequality, bigotry, and oppression. And when she died in November 1962, at the age of 78, 3 presidents attended her funeral. Her life has been summed up in the words of her longtime friend, Adlai Stevenson.
9: She walked in the slums and ghettos of the world as one who could not feel contentment when others were hungry. Wherever she walked,

0: She was quite a lady. I enjoyed hearing her story.
1: I'm glad, Uncle Dan. And I hope all you boys and girls enjoyed it, too.
0: Well, it's time for us to say so long.
1: We'll be looking for you next time.
0: Bye, everyone.
2: This has been your Story Hour, building for a better tomorrow.
3: This is Aunt Carol.
0: And Uncle Dan saying,
4: Goodbye, everyone.
3: See you.

0: Chronic diseases such as heart disease, cancer, stroke, and diabetes are responsible for 7 of 10 deaths among Americans each year and account for 75% of the nation's health spending. Although sometimes related to economic, social, and physical factors, more often it's behaviors such as tobacco use, poor diet, physical inactivity, and alcohol abuse that lead to poor health and contribute to chronic disease. That's a fact. But there's hope. A focus on prevention in our families, churches, schools, and communities will not only improve the health of Americans, but also save a lot of money. A report from Trust for America's Health concluded that investing $10 per person per year in proven community-based programs that promote a healthier lifestyle could save the country more than $16 billion annually within 5 years. So let's live a longer and healthier life and save some cash.
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0: According to the CDC, 20.6% of adults and 19.5% of high school students still smoke. Tobacco use is the nation's number two cause of preventable death, killing more than 400,000 people and costing $193 billion in healthcare bills and lost productivity each year. Furthermore, the growing popularity of smokeless tobacco products, especially among teen boys, is concerning. That's a fact. But there's hope. All of these deaths and costs are entirely preventable. Tobacco control has been identified as one of the 10 great public health achievements of the first decade of the 21st century. Leaders from many religious denominations have launched Faith United Against Tobacco to reduce tobacco use, protect our children, and decrease the terrible toll of tobacco. Visit www.tobaccofreekids.org to learn how you too can help.
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Mindanao, home to more than 22 million Filipinos, is an island of diversity. It's surrounded by vast agricultural land, bearing fruit trees, and people from their varied rich cultures. Yet, hidden among the vast expanse of mountain ranges are hundreds of unreached people groups where illiteracy, poverty, and disease reside. Yet, one thing is for sure, these people too have the rights to education, healthcare, and a decent way of living. For the last 40 years, the Sulods has been investing in the lives of these people who would have never been given such a chance. Yet, this investment has been more than worth it. Driven by the vision of Elder James Zachary, dedicated to helping those who need it the most, the Sulods is an organization involved in various development projects and sponsoring thousands of children and families. Their reach spans from Bukidnon, Cotabato, Davao, Tawi-Tawi, and beyond. From the mountains of headhunters to the tribes that live in the numerous islands, reaching the unreached. Now, the Sulods has decided to document the work that has been done all these years, with a desire to invite the world to share the joy of service. By establishing schools for the children and bringing much needed healthcare to the mothers, by providing livelihood programs and education for the deaf and blind, spending time with them, working with them. Yet, what we really discovered is being given was love. Giving love to children, giving love to families, living among them. This is love in action.

0: Most U.S. adults don't know if they are consuming too much sodium in their diet, and many don't even care. The International Food Information Council found that 70% of the 1,003 U.S. adults surveyed did not know what the dietary guidelines for sodium were. 59% were not concerned about their sodium intake, despite the fact that most Americans are consuming twice as much sodium as recommended. That's a fact, but there's hope. Try reducing your daily consumption to less than 2,300 milligrams of sodium, or less than 1,500 milligrams if you are over 51, African American of any age, or if you suffer from hypertension, kidney disease, or diabetes. The good news is that taste for salt is acquired. By gradually cutting down on processed foods and adding salt to your foods, your taste buds will adjust, and so will your blood pressure.
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0: Mindanao, home to more than 22 million Filipinos, is an island of diversity. It's surrounded by vast agricultural land, bearing fruit trees, and people from their varied rich cultures. Yet, hidden among the vast expanse of mountain ranges are hundreds of unreached people groups where illiteracy, poverty, and disease reside. Yet, one thing is for sure, these people too have the right to education, healthcare, and a decent way of living. For the last 40 years, the Sulods has been investing in the lives of these people who would have never been given such a chance. Yet, this investment has been more than worth it. Driven by the vision of Elder James Zachary, dedicated to helping those who need it the most, the Sulods is an organization involved in various development projects and sponsoring thousands of children and families. Their reach spans from Bukidnon, Cotabato, Davao, Tawi-Tawi, and beyond. From the mountains of headhunters to the tribes that live in the numerous islands, reaching the unreached. Now, the Sulods has decided to document the work that has been done all these years, with a desire to invite the world to share the joy of service. By establishing schools for the children and bringing much needed healthcare to the mothers, by providing livelihood programs and education for the deaf and blind, spending time with them, working with them. Yet, what we really discovered is being given was love. Giving love to children, giving love to families, living among them. This is love in action.
1: Why do mistletoe seeds explode? Learn about it next on today's Creation Moment. And now, here is our Creation Moment's host, Ian Taylor.
2: When God designed the mistletoe, He brought the design of the plant and the feeding habits of birds together in a wonderfully designed working system. He then made one amazing exception to the design. While the wild mistletoe has chlorophyll so that it is able to make some food of its own, it is a parasite, which also receives much of its nourishment from the tree on which it grows. The seeds of the mistletoe must sprout into the living tissue of the tree. Mistletoe blooms in the early winter, producing a white berry. These berries contain seeds as well as very sticky pulp, which birds find quite tasty. Many of the seeds are thus spread through the birds' droppings. Some seeds, covered in the sticky pulp, end up on the outside of the birds' beaks, and we have all seen how the birds will clean their beaks by rubbing them on the tree branch. If they have been eating mistletoe berries, their beak cleaning glues the seeds of the mistletoe to a perfect spot for them to grow. The dwarf mistletoe is the one exception to this system. When its seeds are ripe, the berries explode, shooting seeds to neighboring branches up to 40 feet away. Well, whether we look at how God has brought different creatures together for their mutual benefit, or see the creative means He has designed so that they can reproduce, we must all explain, truly, the Lord has done all things well.
1: For a printed transcript of today's program, visit our website at creationmoments.com or call us toll-free at 1-800-42-BIBLE. That's 1-800-422-4253. And be sure to join us next time for another Creation Moment, proclaiming evidence of God's truth.
3: The American Diabetes Association estimates that 1 in 4 Americans older than 20 have prediabetes. Researchers examined the 8 to 10 year incidence of prediabetes in 5,477 participants aged 35 to 56 years old who kept food diaries of how much whole and refined grains they ate. A higher intake of whole grain was associated with a 34% lower risk of developing prediabetes. That's a fact. But there's hope. Eating whole grains is associated with a decreased risk of prediabetes, a blood sugar elevation that can precede diabetes. You can lower your risk by making the switch from refined wheat products to eating more steel-cut oats, brown rice, whole wheat, popcorn, and other grains in which the entire kernel is consumed.
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0: So many people walk through life without a single trace that they ever lived. Some others pushed themselves with everything they had and made indelible marks on the sands of time. Michael Phelps, ordinary man, 18 Olympic gold medals. Usain St. Leo Bolt, ordinary man, 17 Olympic gold medals. Saul of Tarsus, ordinary man. Tent maker, wrote 13 New Testament books, started 14 churches, traveled 3 continents, apostle to all the Gentiles. Now it's our turn to rise up to the challenge. Time to be soldiers and achievers for a kingdom that is never ending. To etch our names in time with such heavy inks that would be impossible for life to wash away. Evangelism is not an option for a Christian. You're here to be a light, bringing out the God colors in the world. God is not a secret to be kept. We're going public with this, as public as a city on a hill. Will you rise up to the challenge? This February, God is counting on you to champion the cause of this kingdom, one person at a time, one soul at a time. What will you be known for?
1: Why do mistletoe seeds explode? Learn about it next on today's Creation Moment. And now, here is our Creation Moment's host, Ian Taylor.
2: When God designed the mistletoe, he brought the design of the plant and the feeding habits of birds together in a wonderfully designed working system. He then made one amazing exception to the design. While the wild mistletoe has chlorophyll so that it is able to make some food of its own, it is a parasite, which also receives much of its nourishment from the tree on which it grows. The seeds of the mistletoe must sprout into the living tissue of the tree. Mistletoe blooms in the early winter, producing a white berry. These berries contain seeds as well as very sticky pulp, which birds find quite tasty. Many of the seeds are thus spread through the bird's droppings. Some seeds, covered in the sticky pulp, end up on the outside of the bird's beaks, and we have all seen how the birds will clean their beaks by rubbing them on the tree branch. If they have been eating mistletoe berries, their beak cleaning glues the seeds of the mistletoe to a perfect spot for them to grow. The dwarf mistletoe is the one exception to this system. When its seeds are ripe, the berries explode, shooting seeds to neighboring branches up to 40 feet away. Well, whether we look at how God has brought different creatures together for their mutual benefit, or see the creative means he has designed so that they can reproduce, we must all explain, truly, the Lord has done all things well.
1: For a printed transcript of today's program, visit our website at creationmoments.com or call us toll-free at 1-800-42-BIBLE. That's 1-800-422-4253. And be sure to join us next time for another Creation Moment, proclaiming evidence of God's truth.
3: Neglecting shared family meals can keep you from achieving better health and weight control, positive social outcomes, better grades, and can also increase the chance of involvement with drugs, cigarettes, and alcohol. And these negative outcomes aren't just for kids. At the same time, numerous studies reveal that all ages, races, ethnic groups, levels of education, employment, and income benefit by eating with family. That's a fact. But there's hope. We eat every day. Reclaim the family table and make it a habit to eat together. In the next week, select one meal when all the people in your household sit down and eat together. Turn off the television and focus on listening to each other, sharing the day's stories, and nurturing the family connection. Not only will you be fostering better health in your family, but you may find that no one wants to leave the table.

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3: I was once in the town of Ljubljana in Slovenia. Across the river was a bridge where romantics from all over the world attached love padlocks with their names written on. These locks were locked and the keys thrown away to signify their eternal love for one another. Padlocks rust, people change, relationships end, but Jesus' love is everlasting.

0: God created rest, in my opinion, in his wisdom, knowing our human nature, that we needed a day to rest physically, and it's a spiritual day where we can kind of recharge our batteries and continue on. Without that day of rest, life would be challenging.
1: It's the all-new, updated In Prayer app, reminding you to pray at 7 a.m. and 7 p.m.

0: God appointed a worship day for the people who believe in Him. Remember the Sabbath day by keeping it holy. People of God should keep the Sabbath day which God appointed as a service day. God created the heavens and the earth for 6 days and rested on the seventh day, Sabbath. The Sabbath day, the memorial of the creative power of God, is the seventh day. Dictionaries record the seventh day is Saturday. When we see a calendar, the seventh day Sabbath is Saturday. The Bible says Jesus resurrected on the first day of the week. For the same verse, the Good News Bible says Jesus resurrected on Sunday. First day of the week is Sunday. Then what day of the week is the Sabbath? The Sabbath is Saturday. The scriptures enforce the religious observance of Saturday. The word Sabbath means rest and is Saturday, the seventh day of the week. Jesus, too, worshipped on the Sabbath. Jesus, on the Sabbath day, He went into the synagogue, as was His custom. After Jesus ascended, Apostle Paul also worshipped on the Sabbath day, as His custom was. Paul went into the synagogue, and on 3 Sabbath days, he reasoned with them from the Scriptures. He who belongs to God hears what God says. The reason you do not hear is that you do not belong to God. Just as Jesus and His disciples kept the Sabbath day, God's people should keep the Sabbath day, Saturday, which God appointed.
1: 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Bye.

We are people, and we love to get connected. We connect as families because of birth. We connect as friends because we click. And we connect as communities because we care. Seventh-day Adventists are people who connect in communities called congregations, which in turn connect to form conferences, who connect together to form unions, divisions, and the General Conference. Why do we connect? It starts with a connection to the Creator, who invites us on a spiritual journey. When we journey together, we can help each other along the way. This journey is a journey of a lifetime. And as we learn and grow, life becomes filled with meaning and purpose. Our greatest joy is in helping others along the way. Wherever you are on your journey, we believe that we have something to offer that can make your life more whole. So the next time you see a Seventh-day Adventist, remember, you're not looking at someone who stands alone. They are connected to a world church that has 18 million members, gathered in 13 divisions, comprised of 122 unions, formed by 600 conferences, serving in 140,000 congregations in 208 countries, who worship in 924 languages, and they all want to connect with you.

0: When it comes to our children and their future success, no investment is too large, no sacrifice too great. Seventh-day Adventist Christian schools offer young people the tools to survive and succeed on their journey to excellence, and that's worth everything. To find out more, call us or visit us on the web.
1: Another evolutionary claim is refuted by the evidence. Learn about it next on today's Creation Moment. And now, here is our Creation Moment's host, Ian Taylor.
2: According to evolution, some explanation for the sun, stars, and planets must be found which does not include God as creator. One of the most popular theories today is that the sun and the planets of the solar system each formed as a single cloud of dust and gases that were drawn together by gravity. As this material was drawn together, it began spinning faster and faster, like a giant twirling skater pulling his arms towards his body. According to this theory, the amount of angular momentum, which we will simply call spin, among the planets must equal the amount of spin that the sun has. As we have gradually learned more about the solar system, we have been able to more accurately compute this energy. Figuring in the mass of the planets, their orbits, and the mass and the rotation of the sun, scientists have concluded that 98% of the solar system's spin is in the planets. Only 2%, not 50% as expected, is in the sun. So modern science has confirmed, probably as much as it can in this case, that the Earth was created independently from the sun. Well, of course, we know that Scripture clearly states that the Earth was created 4 days before the sun. Here, a scientific mystery for evolution is no mystery at all for those of us who respect the Bible.
1: To get a complete set of printed transcripts from Creation Moments programs, ask about the book entitled Letting God Create Your Day when you visit us online at creationmoments.com or give us a call at 1-800-42-BIBLE and join us again for another Creation Moment proclaiming evidence of God's truth.
3: Ever wish you didn't have to fold laundry, mow the lawn, or take out the trash? A study published recently in the Archives of Internal Medicine found that seniors who expended the most energy on daily duties were less likely to have mental declines as they aged. Participants in the most active group were 91% less likely to experience declines in memory, concentration, and language abilities after 5 years than those in the least active group. And that's a fact. But there's hope. While a regular exercise program is an important part of a healthy lifestyle, don't overlook physical activity.

0: throughout the day. The seniors in the most active group burned most of their calories in activities of daily living, reporting doing more walking, climbing more stairs, engaging in more caregiving and volunteering, and just moving more overall. Although not typically thought of as exercise, these physical activities get our heart rate up and improve circulation while also protecting brain function.
1: 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You are the best listeners we could have ever asked for.

0: What is the church? Is the church a building? Is the church a pastor? Or the staff? Is the church the music? The tradition? Or the ministries? These are all good things, but they are not the church. Take them away, and the church is still here. Why? Because you are still here. The church is you. The church is you with a purpose. The church is you on a mission. The church is you with a plan. A simple plan to plug into God at a weekend service, to charge up in a small group community, to live out using your gifts and passions, and to pass on your faith to those who do not know Christ. When you and I live like this, all the things we used to do in church become things we do as the church. God desires it. The world needs it. And we are called to be it. What is the church? The church is you.
1: Ants don't act like evolutionists expect them to. Learn about it next on today's Creation Moment. And now, here is our Creation Moment's host, Ian Taylor.
2: When the Bible talks about things in the material world, which are part of our experience, we find that the Bible is always faithfully true. But there are many things in the creation which contradict the theory of evolution. For example, Darwin said that natural selection could never produce anything for the sole benefit of another species. However, Darwin's rule doesn't hold true. Previous creation moments have presented some examples of creatures that help other creatures to their own detriment. Today, we go to the ants for yet another example. A number of ant species actually help another species to its own harm. Robber ants will take the larvae of a certain beetle into their nests to nurture and raise. Not only do robber ants neglect their own larvae to do this, they will actually feed their own larvae to the beetle larvae. For some reason which scientists don't understand, the queen ant in such a colony often becomes sterile, and eventually the entire colony dies. For over 15 years now, and on a daily basis, Creation Moments has been bringing you examples of relationships in nature which totally contradict the theory of evolution. May we suggest that our all-knowing Creator purposefully created these altruistic relationships in order to confound men's wisdom when they choose to reject Him as Creator.
1: Creation Moments exists to glorify God by presenting scientific evidence for the literal truth of the Bible. For more information, visit our website at creationmoments.com. And join us again for another Creation Moment, proclaiming evidence of God's truth.
3: Smoking, diabetes, and obesity may shrink your brain. As if there weren't already enough good reasons to avoid smoking and keep your weight, blood sugar levels, and blood pressure all under control, a new study from the University of California found that these risk factors in middle age were linked to potentially dangerous vascular changes in your brain, leading to faster drop in brain volume and declines in function up to a decade later. That's a fact. But there's hope. This study adds to the evidence that good living preserves mental abilities, and that there are things we can do in middle age that can have effects 10, 20, and 30 years down the road to improve cognitive health. So don't wait. Walk, drink more water, and improve your diet. A healthy retirement starts today.
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0: fish design confuses scientists? Learn about it next on today's Creation Moment. And now, here is our Creation Moment's host, Ian Taylor.
1: There is a family of brightly colored fish called race. God's creativity in this particular family had biologists puzzled for a long time. Evolution could provide no explanation. In the early days of marine biology, scientists often identified the male and female race as totally different species. They don't even look like they are related. Biologists noticed that they had a mystery on their hands when they discovered that they had ended up designating some species that had only males and others which had only females. Eventually, observation cleared up the confusion, but only to result in more confusion. Scientists had found certain race who looked neither like males nor females. Scientists also found that schools around some reefs had no young males, and it seemed as if the males just appeared, fully grown, without ever growing up, and in a way they had. For among these race, when there is a shortage of males, one of the females will turn into a fully functioning male. In Scripture, the word understanding often refers to a deep and detailed knowledge of how different things work together. The special and highly creative arrangements that God has provided for the race are an excellent example of God's understanding as well as the unlimited range of His imagination.
0: For a printed transcript of today's program, visit our website at creationmoments.com or call us toll-free at 1-800-42-BIBLE. And be sure to join us next time for another Creation Moment, proclaiming evidence of God's truth.
2: The Journal of Pediatrics reports that teen girls who spend a lot of recreational time on the internet are more likely to see their weight creeping slowly up than adolescents who spend less time in front of the computer screen. The association between computer use and weight held true even when the researchers accounted for the amount of exercise the girls were getting. That's a fact. But there's hope. Rather than merely imposing limits on computer time, encourage your teen daughter to engage in additional recreational activities, such as after-school sports and clubs, hobbies, musical instruments, or even volunteering at local charities. If she is spending time in other pursuits, she will likely be using up more calories than just sitting at the computer. So, less time on the computer plus more time spent on sports or music equals less calories and a better health.
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0: Lord is my shepherd. I shall not want society one.
1: Beetles and elephant ears show God's design. That's next on today's Creation Moment. And now, here is our Creation Moment's host, Ian Taylor.
2: There are a wide variety of decorative and ornamental plants that go by the popular name elephant ears because of their very large leaves. Elephant ears are among the 2,500 species of plants that generate heat in much the same way as warm-blooded animals. Some flowering elephant ears actually raise their temperature close to human body temperatures while in bloom. Even more amazing is the relationship between many elephant ears and the scarab beetle. It has only recently been learned that many elephant ears depend completely on the scarab beetle for pollination. Elephant ears produce a flower stalk called a spadix, which has three different kinds of flowers, male, female, and sterile. The beetles love to eat the sterile flowers, and in the process of crawling around the spadix, the beetles pick up the pollen from the male flowers and pollinate the female flowers. This close dependency between totally unrelated creatures, which have special features perfectly suited to one another, bears witness to an overall plan and planner for all the creation. And if our Creator has made such detailed provisions for these plants, which are here today and soon gone, you can rest assured that He has made many more provisions for you and for all of mankind.
1: Creation Moments exists to glorify God by presenting scientific evidence for the literal truth of the Bible. For more information, visit our website at creationmoments.com or call us toll-free at 1-800-42-BIBLE and join us again for another Creation Moment, proclaiming evidence of God's truth.
3: Grateful people take better care of themselves. Researchers found that study participants who kept a weekly gratitude journal exercised 1.5 hours more than the group who recorded daily hassles. In another study with adults having congenital and adult onset neuromuscular disorders, participants who jotted down their blessings nightly reported more hours of sleep each night, falling asleep faster and feeling more refreshed upon awakening. That's a fact. But there's hope. Each of us has a list of health habits that could use improvement. This week, enhance your lifestyle by spending a few quiet moments each day counting your blessings. After all, positive behaviors are driven by a positive attitude.
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0: went to his room 3 times a day to pray. Daniel 6 then.
1: Ants don't act like evolutionists expect them to. Learn about it next on today's Creation Moment. And now, here is our Creation Moment's host, Ian Taylor.
2: When the Bible talks about things in the material world, which are part of our experience, we find that the Bible is always faithfully true. But there are many things in the creation which contradict the theory of evolution. For example, Darwin said that natural selection could never produce anything for the sole benefit of another species. However, Darwin's rule doesn't hold true. Previous creation moments have presented some examples of creatures that help other creatures to their own detriment. Today, we go to the ants for yet another example. A number of ant species actually help another species to its own harm. Robber ants will take the larvae of a certain beetle into their nests to nurture and raise. Not only do robber ants neglect their own larvae to do this, they will actually feed their own larvae to the beetle larvae. For some reason which scientists don't understand, the queen ant in such a colony often becomes sterile and eventually the entire colony dies. For over 15 years now and on a daily basis, Creation Moments has been bringing you examples of relationships in nature which totally contradict the theory of evolution. May we suggest that our all-knowing Creator purposefully created these altruistic relationships in order to confound men's wisdom when they choose to reject Him as Creator.
1: Creation Moments exists to glorify God by presenting scientific evidence for the literal truth of the Bible. For more information, visit our website at creationmoments.com. And join us again for another Creation Moment, proclaiming evidence of God's truth.
3: Have you or a loved one been diagnosed with Alzheimer's disease? Personal time with God may slow progression of Alzheimer's disease. A longitudinal study at the Behavioral Neurology Clinic at Bayside, Canada, assessed 70 patients aged 49 to 94 for quality of life, spirituality, and religiosity. Researchers found that higher levels of private religious activities and of spirituality predicted slower cognitive decline in patients with Alzheimer's disease. That's a fact. But there's hope. Include regular meditation, prayer, and scripture reading in your treatment regime as a coping strategy and to enhance brain function and slow down cognitive decline. A healthier brain might just be a prayer away.
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0: Ang Jeremiah chapter 9 verses 23 and 24 mao kini ang teksto sa Biblia nga nagapabilin kanako nga grounded sa buluhaton sa Ginoo. Nagaingon, "Let not the wise man glory in his wisdom, let not the mighty man glory in his might, let not the rich man glory in his riches, but let him who glories glory in this, that he understands and knows me, that I am God, exercising kindness, justice, and righteousness, for in this I delight, says the Lord." Kini si Pastor Mamerto Matildo Gingging II ang inyong alaga.
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3: I was once in the town of Ljubljana in Slovenia. Across the river was a bridge where romantics from all over the world attached love padlocks with their names written on. These locks were locked and the keys thrown away to signify their eternal love for one another. Padlocks rust, people change, relationships end, but Jesus' love is everlasting.

0: God created rest, in my opinion, in his wisdom, knowing our human nature, that we needed a day to rest physically, and it's a spiritual day where we can kind of recharge our batteries and continue on. Without that day of rest, life would be challenging.
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We are people, and we love to get connected. We connect as families because of birth. We connect as friends because we click. And we connect as communities because we care. Seventh-day Adventists are people who connect in communities called congregations, which in turn connect to form conferences, who connect together to form unions, divisions, and the general conference. Why do we connect? It starts with a connection to the Creator, who invites us on a spiritual journey. When we journey together, we can help each other along the way. This journey is a journey of a lifetime. And as we learn and grow, life becomes filled with meaning and purpose. Our greatest joy is in helping others along the way.

0: congregations in 208 countries, who worship in 924 languages, and they all want to connect with you.
1: Have you or a loved one been diagnosed with Alzheimer's disease? Personal time with God may slow progression of Alzheimer's disease. A longitudinal study at the Behavioral Neurology Clinic at Bayside, Canada, assessed 70 patients aged 49 to 94 for quality of life, spirituality, and religiosity. Researchers found that higher levels of private religious activities and of spirituality predicted slower cognitive decline in patients with Alzheimer's disease. That's a fact. But there's hope. Include regular meditation, prayer, and scripture reading in your treatment regime as a coping strategy and to enhance brain function and slow down cognitive decline. A healthier brain might just be a prayer away.
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1: How superstitious are Christians? Results of a study, next on today's Creation Moment. And now, here is our Creation Moment's host, Ian Taylor.
2: Christians are often portrayed as foolish and superstitious. Various writers and commentators talk about Christianity as an outdated pre-scientific faith. Creationism has often been called pseudo or false science. But is it true that Christians are more given to superstition and pseudoscience than others in society? A study which carefully analyzed figures gathered by the U.S. Census Bureau shows that accusations that conservative, Bible-believing Christians are more prone towards superstition are completely wrong. The truth is just the opposite. The study shows that Bible-believing Christians are, in the report's words, most virtuous according to scientific standards when we examine cults and pseudoscience proliferating in our culture today. The study also found that the most prone to cults and pseudoscience were the irreligious and the religious liberals. Now stop and think for a moment. So-called fundamentalist or Bible-believing Christians almost always accept the Genesis account of creation, yet they are the least prone towards false science. We clearly see this principle in history. When biblical Christianity takes over among people, they have less interest in superstitions and cults, and creation is very much a part of that Christianity. Yes, Christ and the gospel is the light of God in this dark world.
1: For a printed transcript of today's program, visit our website at creationmoments.com. And be sure to join us next time for another Creation Moment, proclaiming evidence of God's truth.
3: Grateful people take better care of themselves. Researchers found that study participants who kept a weekly gratitude journal exercised 1.5 hours more than the group who recorded daily hassles.

0: In another study with adults having congenital and adult onset neuromuscular disorders, participants who jotted down their blessings nightly reported more hours of sleep each night, falling asleep faster and feeling more refreshed upon awakening. That's a fact. But there's hope. Each of us has a list of health habits that could use improvement. This week, enhance your lifestyle by spending a few quiet moments each day counting your blessings. After all, positive behaviors are driven by a positive attitude.
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0: Beetles and elephant ears show God's design. That's next on today's Creation Moment. And now, here is our Creation Moments host, Ian Taylor.
1: There are a wide variety of decorative and ornamental plants that go by the popular name elephant ears because of their very large leaves. Elephant ears are among the 2,500...
2: 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Kini ang Hope Radio Philippines Network, nagamantala sa walay susamang grasya sa Ginoo ug sa bulahang paglaom.

We are people, and we love to get connected. We connect as families because of birth. We connect as friends because we click. And we connect as communities because we care. Seventh-day Adventists are people who connect in communities called congregations, which in turn connect to form conferences, who connect together to form unions, divisions, and the general conference. Why do we connect? It starts with a connection to the Creator, who invites us on a spiritual journey. When we journey together, we can help each other along the way. This journey is a journey of a lifetime. And as we learn and grow, life becomes filled with meaning and purpose. Our greatest joy is in helping others along the way. Wherever you are on your journey, we believe that we have something to offer that can make your life more whole. So the next time you see a Seventh-day Adventist, remember, you're not looking at someone who stands alone. They are connected to a world church that has 18 million members, gathered in 13 divisions, comprised of 122 unions, formed by 600 conferences.

Never going to bed after eating reduced the risk of stroke by 66%. And for every 20 minutes more that you wait, stroke risk drops another 10%. That's a fact. But there's hope. Here's a health tip that takes little effort. Wait at least an hour to go to sleep after eating. Not only will you cut your risk of stroke, but previous research has shown that you'll also decrease your risk of acid reflux disease and sleep apnea. So have an earlier dinner and a better night's sleep.

0: So many people walk through life without a single trace that they ever lived. Some others pushed themselves with everything they had and made indelible marks on the sands of time. Michael Phelps, ordinary man, 18 Olympic gold medals. Usain Saint Leo Bolt, ordinary man, 17 Olympic gold medals. Saul of Tarsus, ordinary man, tent maker, wrote 13 New Testament books, started 14 churches, traveled 3 continents, apostle to all the Gentiles. Now it's our turn to rise up to the challenge. Time to be soldiers and achievers for a kingdom that is never ending. To etch our names in time with such heavy inks that would be impossible for life to wash away. Evangelism is not an option for a Christian. You're here to be a light, bringing out the God colors in the world. God is not a secret to be kept. We're going public with this, as public as a city on a hill. Will you rise up to the challenge? This February, God is counting on you to champion the cause of this kingdom, one person at a time, one soul at a time. What will you be known for?
1: Beetles and elephant ears show God's design. That's next on today's Creation Moment. And now, here is our Creation Moment's host, Ian Taylor.
2: There are a wide variety of decorative and ornamental plants that go by the popular name elephant ears because of their very large leaves. Elephant ears are among the 2,500 species of plants that generate heat in much the same way as warm-blooded animals. Some flowering elephant ears actually raise their temperature close to human body temperatures while in bloom. Even more amazing is the relationship between many elephant ears and the scarab beetle. It has only recently been learned that many elephant ears depend completely on the scarab beetle for pollination. Elephant ears produce a flower stalk called a spadix, which has 3 different kinds of flowers, male, female, and sterile. The beetles love to eat the sterile flowers, and in the process of crawling around the spadix, the beetles pick up the pollen from the male flowers and pollinate the female flowers. This close dependency between totally unrelated creatures, which have special features perfectly suited to one another, bears witness to an overall plan and planner for all the creation. And if our Creator has made such detailed provisions for these plants, which are here today and soon gone, you can rest assured that He has made many more provisions for you and for all of mankind.
1: Creation Moments exists to glorify God by presenting scientific evidence for the literal truth of the Bible. For more information, visit our website at creationmoments.com or call us toll-free at 1-800-42-BIBLE and join us again for another Creation Moment, proclaiming evidence of God's truth.
3: Most U.S. adults don't know if they are consuming too much sodium in their diet, and many don't even care. The International Food Information Council found that 70% of the 1,003 U.S. adults surveyed did not know what the dietary guidelines for sodium were. 59% were not concerned about their sodium intake, despite the fact that most Americans are consuming twice as much sodium as recommended. That's a fact, but there's hope. Try reducing your daily consumption to less than 2,300 milligrams of sodium, or less than 1,500 milligrams if you are over 51, African American of any age, or if you suffer from hypertension, kidney disease, or diabetes. The good news is that taste for salt is acquired. By gradually cutting down on processed foods and adding salt to your foods, your taste buds will adjust, and so will your blood pressure.
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We are people, and we love to get connected. We connect as families because of birth. We connect as friends because we click. And we connect as communities because we care. Seventh-day Adventists are people who connect in communities called congregations, which in turn connect to form conferences, who connect together to form unions, divisions, and the General Conference. Why do we connect? It starts with a connection to the Creator, who invites us on a spiritual journey. When we journey together, we can help each other along the way. This journey is a journey of a lifetime. And as we learn and grow, life becomes filled with meaning and purpose. Our greatest joy is in helping others along the way. Wherever you are on your journey, we believe that we have something to offer that can make your life more whole. So the next time you see a Seventh-day Adventist, remember, you're not looking at someone who stands alone. They are connected to a world church that has 18 million members, gathered in 13 divisions, comprised of 122 unions, formed by 600 conferences, serving in 140,000 congregations in 208 countries, who worship in 924 languages, and they all want to connect with you.

We are people, and we love to get connected. We connect as families because of birth. We connect as friends because we click. And we connect as communities because we care. Seventh-day Adventists are people who connect in communities called congregations, which in turn connect to form conferences, who connect together to form unions, divisions, and the General Conference. Why do we connect? It starts with a connection to the Creator, who invites us on a spiritual journey. When we journey together, we can help each other along the way. This journey is a journey of a lifetime. And as we learn and grow, life becomes filled with meaning and purpose. Our greatest joy is in helping others along the way. Wherever you are on your journey, we believe that we have something to offer that can make your life more whole. So the next time you see a Seventh-day Adventist, remember, you're not looking at someone who stands alone. They are connected to a world church that has 18 million members, gathered in 13 divisions, comprised of 122 unions, formed by 600 conferences, serving in 140,000 congregations in 208 countries, who worship in 924 languages, and they all want to connect with you.

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We connect as families because of birth. We connect as friends because we click. And we connect as communities because we care. Seventh-day Adventists are people who connect in communities called congregations, which in turn connect to form conferences, who connect together to form unions, divisions, and the general conference. Why do we connect? It starts with a connection to the Creator, who invites us on a spiritual journey. When we journey together, we can help each other along the way. This journey is a journey of a lifetime. And as we learn and grow, life becomes filled with meaning and purpose. Our greatest joy is in helping others along the way. Wherever you are on your journey, we believe that we have something to offer that can make your life more whole. So the next time you see a Seventh-day Adventist, remember, you're not looking at someone who stands alone. They are connected to a world church that has 18 million members, gathered in 13 divisions, comprised of 122 unions, formed by 600 conferences, serving in 140,000 congregations in 208 countries, who worship in 924 languages, and they all want to connect with you.

0: Ang Jeremiah chapter 9 verses 23 and 24 mao kini ang teksto sa Biblia nga nagapabilin kanako nga grounded sa buluhaton sa Ginoo. Nagaingon, "Let not the wise man glory in his wisdom, let not the mighty man glory in his might, let not the rich man glory in his riches, but let him who glories glory in this, that he understands and knows me, that I am God, exercising kindness, justice, and righteousness, for in this I delight, says the Lord." Kini si Pastor Mamerto Matildo Gingging II ang inyong alagad.
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We connect as families because of birth. We connect as friends because we click. And we connect as communities because we care. Seventh-day Adventists are people who connect in communities called congregations, which in turn connect to form conferences, who connect together to form unions, divisions, and the general conference. Why do we connect? It starts with a connection to the Creator, who invites us on a spiritual journey. When we journey together, we can help each other along the way. This journey is a journey

0: gathered in 13 divisions, comprised of 122 unions, formed by 600 conferences, serving in 140,000 congregations in 208 countries, who worship in 924 languages, and they all want to connect with you.
1: 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In the next week, select one meal when all the people in your household sit down and eat together. Turn off the television and focus on listening to each other, sharing the day's stories, and nurturing the family connection. Not only will you be fostering better health in your family, but you may find that no one wants to leave the table.
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0: So many people walk through life without a single trace that they ever lived. Some others pushed themselves with everything they had and made indelible marks on the sands of time. Michael Phelps, ordinary man, 18 Olympic gold medals. Usain Saint Leo Bolt, ordinary man, 17 Olympic gold medals. Saul of Tarsus, ordinary man, tent maker, wrote 13 New Testament books, started 14 churches, traveled 3 continents, apostle to all the Gentiles. Now it's our turn. Our turn to rise up to the challenge. Time to be soldiers and achievers for a kingdom that is never ending. To etch our names in time with such heavy inks that would be impossible for life to wash away. Evangelism is not an option for a Christian. You're here to be a light, bringing out the God colors in the world. God is not a secret to be kept. We're going public with this, as public as a city on a hill. Will you rise up to the challenge? This February, God is counting on you to champion the cause of this kingdom, one person at a time, one soul at a time. What will you be known for?
1: How can a plant grow in frozen soil? The answer next on today's Creation Moment. And now, here is our Creation Moment's host, Ian Taylor.
2: At the end of winter, when so many of us become weary of winter and look forward to spring, it might seem a little early to be talking about flowers blooming. You might like to know, however, that man is not the only one of God's creatures who would like to welcome spring a little early. There are some 2,500 species of plants that actually generate heat when they flower, and many of them are heating up beneath northern snows. As early as February, in western Pennsylvania, the skunk cabbage begins to generate enough heat to melt the ground and the snow around itself so that it can begin to grow and flower. Even if the air temperature is 0 degrees Fahrenheit, the skunk cabbage can raise the air temperature around its flowers to 50 degrees, the temperature it needs for flowering. Plants in the same family begin heating up across the northern climates around the world. Sometimes it seems as though the entire living world strains towards spring at this time of year. In the midst of widespread fears that the weather has somehow gotten seriously off track, spring should remind us of what the Lord promised Noah and his descendants, all of us and all living things. While the earth remains, seed time and harvest, cold and heat, winter and summer, and day and night shall not cease.
1: 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And be sure to join us next time for another Creation Moment, proclaiming evidence of God's truth.
3: Every hour spent watching TV may shorten the viewer's life by 21.8 minutes. New research published in the British Journal of Sports Medicine tracked data from 100,000 Australians over the age of 25. They found that those who watch 6 hours a day can expect to live 4.8 years less than a person who does not watch TV, and concluded that watching too much TV is as dangerous as smoking or being overweight. That's a fact. But there's hope. You can extend your life expectancy by the push of a button, the TV remote button, that is. Consider alternative forms of relaxation and entertainment that reduce sedentary time and introduce more physical activity to your family's daily life. So don't wait. Turn off the TV and live a healthier and longer life.
4: In Tango City, this is Hope Radio 103.7.